0: At reduced intervals elsewhere on the line, with 12 minutes between trains between North Point and Hangzhou and 4 minutes per train between North Point and Lohas Park. The MTR has advised commuters to consider using alternative means of transport. A free MTR shuttle bus service has been arranged. Legal sector lawmaker Nick Chan says Hong Kong's establishment of the International Organization for Mediation, or IOMED, will help consolidate the city's role as a legal and dispute resolution hub, as outlined in the SAR's first five-year plan consultation. He added that the infrastructure inaugurated last October showcases the nation's excellence in handling disputes.
1: And now with IOMED being established and coming to fruition, it shows the whole world that as people around the world unite, practitioners, professionals unite, we have provided a platform to export Asia's excellence, China's excellence in terms of resolving disputes peacefully, creatively, innovatively.
0: To overseas, at least 27 people have been killed in a fire at a pub in Bangkok and dozens have been injured. Sean Kennedy reports.
2: Rescue workers have been searching the site for survivors of the fire, which was reported at around midnight and took around 30 minutes to bring under control. Footage shared online by first responders showed a huge blaze and plumes of smoke billowing from the front door of the Na Lat Phrao pub. Thailand Prime Minister Anutin Chanvirakul visited the scene and said the blaze would be investigated. He told reporters that a musician performing at the pub had told him that he had seen smoke coming out of a circuit breaker near the stage, followed by an explosion and thick smoke. Anutin said many of the victims were found in the restrooms at the back of the bar.
0: The US military says it has launched fresh strikes against Iran. In a social media post, US Central Command said the operation aims to continue degrading Tehran's ability to attack commercial ships in the Strait of Hormuz. The US Central Command said US President Donald Trump had ordered the action to hold Iranian forces accountable. Iran has condemned the latest wave of U.S. attacks, saying they had rendered futile all the diplomatic efforts of the last few months. Iran has also declared that the Strait of Hormuz is closed as it targeted U.S. facilities in states across the Gulf. The U.S. ambassador to NATO, Matthew Whitaker, said the Iranian attacks highlight a lack of coordination within Iran's leadership.
3: The Iranians need to get their house in order. That the folks that are shooting missiles and drones at ships need to make sure that they're coordinating with the people that are negotiating the peace deal and that they're all on the same page, because my sense is that they're not.
0: U.S. Senator Lindsey Graham, an influential ally of President Donald Trump and advocate of hawkish U.S. foreign policy, has died unexpectedly, aged 71. A preliminary examination has found that his aorta had ruptured, stemming from hardening of his arteries. The South Carolina Republican, a former Air Force lawyer, had served in Congress for 3 decades. Israeli Prime Minister Benjamin Netanyahu hailed the late senator as a great friend of Israel.
4: He had a way with him. He was a wonderful, wonderful friend, a great American patriot, and a great champion of the Israel-American alliance. And I'll miss him personally a lot, a lot. I really, really thought the world of him. And I think the world has lost a great human being. America's lost a great senator. And we have lost a great friend.
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8: Good morning, Hong Kong. It's 8:05 a.m. You've tuned into Money Talk. I'm Mika Chada. Let's take you through the headlines first up. United States launches airstrikes against Iran after Tehran attacks container ship. Tehran in turn launches attacks against U.S. allies in the Middle East. U.S. Treasury issues new sanctions against Iranian-linked entities and businessmen. iPhone maker Apple sues OpenAI for alleged trade secret theft. And fast fashion retailer Shein gets the green light for an IPO in Hong Kong. On today's Money Talk, we'd be joined by Andrew Sullivan, founder of Asian Market Sense, and Ed Gomes, CIO at SGMC Capital. In Your Money, we'll discuss the future of the financial sector with Howard Yu, Lego Professor of Management and Innovation at IMD Business School. And if you want to get in touch with us on the show, here's a few simple ways. You could email us on moneytalk@rthk.gov.hk. You could also WhatsApp us on 6899-8518. Well, it's a brand new Monday morning, which means that markets across the region will be opening up to trade very, very soon. Oil markets are already open, and after we've seen the escalation pick up in the Middle East once again, oil prices have risen, as can be expected. We've got NYMEX oil trading 3% higher at $73.76. Meanwhile, WTI Brent is also up a solid 3% at $78.46. On the other hand, we have seen the US futures slip after that escalations come through. The Dow Jones futures, S&P 500 and the Nasdaq futures have both taken a bit of a knock in this Monday morning trade, and we'll have the rest of Asia also opening up very, very shortly. Meanwhile, what's driving all these moves is the fact that the US launched yet another round of strikes on Iran after Iranian forces attacked a Cyprus-flagged container ship that was transiting through the Strait of Hormuz. Now, these latest strikes come after Tehran declared that it is closing the Strait of Hormuz until, quote, further notice. Iran's state-run media reported explosions at multiple areas along the country's southern coast. Now, blasts were also reported at the port cities of Bandar Abbas and Bandar Edayr, as well as the area near the Strait of Hormuz. The US attacks prompted retaliation from Iran, with US ally Qatar saying that its armed forces had intercepted missile attacks, while UAE said its air defense systems were reporting to a missile threat. Soon after, Iran's Revolutionary Guards also said that they had destroyed a command and control center and drone hangars at a base in US ally Jordan. Meanwhile, warning sirens were sounded in Bahrain and explosions were also heard in Doha. The United Kingdom Maritime Trade Operations Agency also said on Sunday that a crew of a container ship abandoned their vessel after military authorities reported it had sustained damage near Oman. Iran also said that several ships attempted to move through the waterway on a, quote, unauthorized route and disregarded warnings to correct their course. Now, the Iranian Revolutionary Guards also said that the Strait of Hormuz will remain closed until, quote, the end of U.S. interference in this region. U.S. President Donald Trump, remember, said on Friday that the ceasefire that was agreed with Iran was over, but Washington had agreed to continue talks at Iran's request. Meanwhile, we have a public service announcement for you as well. The Transport Department has received notification from the MTR that the train with defect at Polam Station has now moved away. Normal train service to the Chinkwano line is gradually resuming. Members of the public are advised to pay attention to radio and TV announcements on the latest traffic and public transport service news. And back to all the news that's moving markets then. Now, in addition to, of course, these fresh strikes, the US has also issued new Iran-related sanctions, and that came through on Friday. Now, these sanctions took aim at Ali Ansari, who is an Iranian banker and businessman based in Dubai, as well as 13 other individuals and entities. Now, U.S. Treasury's OFAC department said that Ansari had effectively institutionalized large-scale embezzlement within the Iranian regime, diverting publicly funded wealth into extensive overseas portfolio, which comprised of real estate and commercial holdings. Now, the U.S. Treasury also targeted three Iran-based exchange houses and foreign front companies or shell companies that it said moved billions of dollars annually on behalf of the sanctioned Iranian banks. U.S. Treasury Secretary Scott Bessem said in a statement that the department would, quote, continue using every tool at its disposal to isolate Khamenei and other top Iranian officials from the global financial system. Meanwhile, Iran's foreign minister Abbas Araghchi said earlier on Saturday that Besant had violated one of the terms of the Memorandum of Understanding, describing it as a violation that follows other violations and missteps by the United States.

0: And away from all the geopolitical news, let's get you some corporate updates as well. iPhone maker Apple has sued artificial intelligence major OpenAI for alleged trade secret theft in a California court on Friday. Apple alleged that the AI lab took Apple's intellectual property in order to develop its own consumer hardware. Now, this is quite the reversal for the two companies, which had entered into a partnership in 2024 when ChatGPT was integrated into the iPhone's operating system. Most of Apple's allegations also involve former employees who have interviewed with or joined OpenAI. Apple alleged that OpenAI's hardware chief, Tang Tan, who is a former Apple vice president, directed Apple employees interviewing at OpenAI to share Apple's secrets as a part of the interviewing process. Tan is named as a defendant in the suit. Apple also says that OpenAI coached departing Apple employees in how to evade security processes when leaving the iPhone maker. And for this, Chang Liu, a former employee who joined OpenAI, was alleged to have stolen an Apple laptop. Liu is also named as a defendant in the suit. Meanwhile, OpenAI said in a statement that, quote, "We have no interest in other companies' trade secrets. We remain focused on building innovative technology that empowers people everywhere." Analysts, however, do believe that OpenAI is working on a phone or other device of its own. And to some news from our home region then, fast fashion retailer Shein finally won the approval for its long-awaited Hong Kong IPO on Friday. Now, third time is the charm, it appears, for the company after it failed to make its equity debut a reality in London and New York over the past 3 years. Chris Lau, chief economist at FHN Financial, talks about the significance of this IPO for the company.
1: By listing in Hong Kong, that does give them access to international investment, which really is critical for a company that, after all, does so much business outside of its home country. This and Temu together are probably among China's biggest exporters at the moment. The difference being, rather than exporting in container loads to retailers here, they're selling directly to consumers.
0: The company is likely to sell 341.6 million eight shares in the Hong Kong IPO. And sources speaking to Bloomberg have said that the company is raising a few billion dollars via this route. The final amount, of course, will depend on the valuation. Keep in mind that the company was valued as much as $100 billion in 2022 funding round, but expectations are that because of the pressure from shareholders, that valuation is potentially cut down to about a third. Now, Shein was founded by Chinese-born entrepreneur Sky Xu in 2012, and it moved its headquarters to Singapore in 2021. Now, private equity investors IDG Capital, Mubadala Investment, Tiger Global and HSG are among the investors in this fast fashion giant. Money Talk on RTHK Radio 3. All right, let's bring in Andrew Sullivan, founder of Asian Market Sense, as well as Ed Gomes, CIO at SGMC Capital, to talk all about what we are likely to see in the week ahead and how they're bracing themselves. Gentlemen, good morning.
2: Good morning.
0: Ed, I'd like to start off with you. Another rather unfortunate developments over the weekend in the Middle East, but no surprises really coming in there. These geopolitical risks continue to hold quite strongly onto the markets. But do you think we have factored in most of the risks that would come from the disruptions that we've seen over the last 3 to 4 odd months from here? And the markets are likely going to be looking at other key factors going ahead.
2: I think that's very, very difficult to see. I mean, this is an escalation again. And the big difference this time around is obviously that a lot of countries' oil reserves are a lot lower than they were last time. So the impact, if it goes on for any length of time, might be seen quicker than before. And I think the market had been expecting actually that we were going to see a negotiated settlement. Remember, you know, the ceasefire was supposed to be a period of things getting better, not worse.
0: That's right. Ed, how worried are you with what's happening in the oil markets as well and the potential impact on that? Do you think we're going to start seeing some movement on fresher distribution routes potentially come through?

0: Although the day-by-day news, what's coming out of the Middle East is something which is like really very hard. So we're focused on other factors while keeping an eye, of course, on the Middle East as well.
1: What are some of those factors, Ed, that you are watching out for and that investors should keep on their in their mind?
0: I think number one is, what's going to happen with these disruptions and how it impacts inflation rates and policy, not just in the US, but globally. That is a key element. The other is just the sheer level of interest which exists in technology, in semiconductors, at a very broad level. Almost everyone is invested in this as of now. If you go back 2 or 3 years, people were not really as invested in technology as they are today. So, when does that wash out? Does it wash out? What are the new developments there? Those are other elements that we're looking at. And of course, now, heading into the start of or the middle of July, you're going to see corporates starting to announce their earnings results. More importantly, from the banks this week and next, and then later on from the tech companies themselves. So that'll be another area that we're closely focused on.
1: Right, and sometime last week we also had IMF come out with its global growth projections, and unsurprisingly at that, they have moderated what they were expecting for 2026 by just a 0.1%. But that said, Andrew, things how are the global growth engines looking to you? And besides the geopolitics and the war in the Middle East, do you think things do continue to look, on the weaker side going ahead for the next second half of 2026?
2: Well, I think this escalation, just raises the uncertainty, and obviously, that's not good for anybody. The IMF forecast was based on what they'd seen prior to this weekend. Now that we've seen the attacks over the weekend, that's all changed. And going back to things we're looking at this week, I mean, the whole point is that so many of these markets are priced for perfection. And obviously, if we don't see those earnings, and as Ed was mentioning, the banks are the ones kicking off this week. But if we don't see the earnings that we're expecting, or that we see that there is, maybe there's more cost associated with AI, or we don't see the performance from AI investment, then I think the markets could take a big setback on the basis of that.
1: Right. Do you think then, Ed, that this is a point where we stay sector specific? We have seen a massive rally on the tech and the AI side. There's been some correction that's come through on that side. But on Friday, we saw South Korea's SK Hynix list on the Nasdaq. And what a spectacular debut it made there. Shares jumping 13% above the offer price, really. So there still seems to be quite a strong demand for chip players. But do you think the investors have become more discerning, and it is potentially companies that are showing a lot of promise that are going to continue to attract capital?
0: Well, there are two elements to this. One is the longer term promise, like you mentioned, coming through from the delivery of these technologies. And of course, the jury is still out in terms of, how accretive they are to the top line, bottom line, and all of that. But in just in terms of the sheer technologies available, we consider them to be revolutionary. So that is one element of it. The second is this rally has been going on for quite some time. So, as I mentioned before, you're not going to find, too many people who are out of the trade. Everyone is in the trade. And when that happens, you have a situation that, there's no one else left to buy. So that is a bit of a concern. The third and, equally worrying point from a bearish perspective is a lot of investors who are now levering up into this trade. So you've got levered ETFs, 2x, 3x, et cetera, which, is never a healthy sign. So the long-term promise exists, but in the short term, you probably could hit some kind of speed bumps as well.
1: Well, that's a very important note of caution as well, the leverage part of it, which many a times gets ignored when we talk just the headlines and skim the surface in our discussions. I think that's a very important point for even retail investors to keep in mind as they put in their money into the equity markets. Andrew, keeping with tech then, the other big development, which I did mention earlier.

0: on was this tussle between OpenAI and Apple. I think that's also, we've already seen, some of the big tech leaders start to take sides. Elon Musk, unsurprisingly, as well, came out in support of Apple in the lawsuit that's been filed. But is this a sign of further churn within on the tech side? And, what are we likely going to see ahead, and how are you seeing into this?
1: Yeah, I think it's a difficult one. I mean, it's this playoff, I guess, between the hardware manufacturers and the software, designers and the hyperscalers and the rest of it. It's interesting that it's again goes back to the ownership effectively of information, I think, is the baseline here, and that's something I don't think people and markets have fully worked out how to price and how to value in many respects. But it's becoming increasingly important that ownership of the information and the proprietary information is going to be a key driver going forward.
0: Talking sector specific then, Ed, give us a sense of what are, besides the tech AI play, what are some of the other sectors that you at SGMC are keen on that you think still offer value that investors, especially in the region that we are in, could be looking at for the medium to longer term?
2: Yeah, so we tend to be, for better or worse, focused, primarily on tech. That's where the growth is. That's where, new productivity enhancements come through, and also very, very strong balance sheets, just given the amount of cash that they accrue. But taking a step back, one thing which obviously does feed into the overall theme is, how do you power the data centers, which then deliver, the upside, right? So the energy piece becomes very, very important, both in terms of, natural gas and gas turbines. And I believe, there's a lot of companies and very critical companies that play a role in South Korea as well as China in that space. You also have nuclear technologies, and, that's a much harder nut to crack. But you would have to, at some stage, be able to generate power from nuclear to eventually not just support AI and data centers, but with the cleaner, greener world that everyone's interested in, global warming becoming some kind of an issue that has led to erratic weather patterns, you would have to see nuclear play a very, very important role. So those are some of the sectors that we are looking at.
0: Oh, that's interesting. Andrew, which way are you veering in terms of sectoral picks for the medium term then?
1: I'd agree with Ed there that power is very important, and actually, the number of data centers planned and or proposed, whether they all get built, whether we see significant changes in technology that will make some of those redundant, even before they've even got off the drawing board, we wait to see as technology, seemingly leaps ahead. I think the other big thing though this week is, or as we saw last week, was some investors switching from the expensive US or Western tech names into, or AI-related names, into the Chinese ones. And of course, this week we've got quite a lot of data coming out from China. New loans, we've got GDP, we've got sales. So I think China will become a key focus to a lot of people this week in seeing how well that economy is going and how well that economy is actually managing to adapt.
0: Right, those economic factors are going to be important to monitor. And since we were also talking on the energy side, I feel one of the plays on the in the Chinese markets that does pop up periodically, it's the battery players. And what that means for, like Ed pointed out, the data centers that are coming up, that what that means for the EV side of things as well. So these battery players are, do you think that, not, I wouldn't call them a hidden play, or but they just sort of, people kind of miss them at times, and that's something that one needs to be looking closely at, Ed.
2: Oh, absolutely. And, it's not just batteries. If you look at, some kind of, almost forgotten technology, which was hydrogen-powered cells, there are some US companies which have taken off because even though the power generated by those processes are more expensive, there is such a dearth of, availability that it becomes paramount to, plug in whatever sources you can. So yes, batteries for sure. I guess we started talking this morning about what's playing out in the Middle East, and if the availability of oil is and natural gas from the Middle East is suspect just because of the disruptions, then companies and investors are going to, plow into any other alternatives that they can. So yes, absolutely.
0: Right. And, one last question, really, Andrew, over to you. And I'm not sure if you've how closely you've tracked the whole Shein IPO story over the last few years. The company's tried to, list in New York. They've tried to list in London. And the Hong Kong Exchange has had a fantastic first half of the year in terms of raising fresh money. And it's likely that we'll see Shein come in the next, in the next few months and raise money from the Hong Kong markets. Any thoughts here?
1: Well, it's obviously quite important, but I mean, I think the company is also clouded, historically with, whether it's how good its goods are, whether or not they copy, and also they've had the aspect of the postal rates into the U.S., and that's obviously another factor to be taken into consideration. But certainly, from the company's point of view, it's good for it to be able to list and find a market that it's happy to list in, and that's probably going to increase. Investor awareness of what it's doing.
0: Right, and Ed, I'm going to squeeze in last thoughts from you then as well on this IPO and the news that it's actually getting and it's coming through now.
2: With capital markets, trading more so, non-China, but China has also held up relatively well. We do expect a lot of promoters, founding teams to hit the markets. We expect a lot more to come through from that.
0: Fantastic, gentlemen. We'd leave it right there. Thank you so much, Andrew and Ed, for taking out the time to join
2: Thank
0: us
2: you.
0: this morning. And on that note, let's take a quick look at what's happening with the Asian equity markets. You've got Japan that's opened up quite strong despite the rattling around in the Middle East. 0.5% higher on the Nikkei 225, 68,900 levels there. The ASX 200, that's also up a tenth of a percent. So slightly in the green right now at 8,816. Oil prices both on the NYMEX and Brent side are trading 3% higher. So all in all, looking pretty solid. The crypto markets, however, you've got fair bit of red across the crypto screen as we do look at a risk-averse trade come through. But we have still to come in Your Money, we'll be discussing the future of the financial sector with Howard Yu, who's the like the Professor of Management and Innovation at the IMD Business School. But it's 8:30 on the dot, and it's time for the news.
3: It's 8:30, I'm Wendy Wong. Services on the MTR's Tung Kwan O line are gradually returning to normal after a train that suffered an equipment fault was moved away from Po Lam Station. Services between Hang Ho and Po Lam were suspended for around half an hour from around 7:30 this morning. Legal sector lawmaker Nick Chan says Hong Kong's establishment of the International Organization of Mediation, or IOMED, will help consolidate the city's role as a legal and dispute resolution hub, as outlined in the SAR's first five-year plan consultation. He added that the infrastructure inaugurated last October showcases the nation's excellence in handling disputes.
4: And now with IOMED being established and coming to fruition, it shows the whole world that as people around the world unite, practitioners, professionals unite, we have provided a platform to export Asia's excellence, China's excellence in terms of resolving disputes peacefully, creatively, innovatively.
3: To overseas, at least 27 people have been killed in a fire at a pub in Bangkok and dozens have been injured. Sean Kennedy reports.
5: Rescue workers have been searching the site for survivors of the fire, which was reported at around midnight and took around 30 minutes to bring under control. Footage shared online by first responders showed a huge blaze and plumes of smoke billowing from the front door of the Na Lad Prao pub. Thailand Prime Minister Anutin Chanvirakul visited the scene and said the blaze would be investigated. He told reporters that a musician performing at the pub had told him that he had seen smoke coming out of a circuit breaker near the stage, followed by an explosion and thick smoke.
6: Anutin said many of the victims were found in the restrooms at the back of the bar.
3: The US military says it has launched

0: fresh strikes against Iran. In a social media post, U.S. Central Command said the operation aims to continue degrading Tehran's ability to attack commercial ships in the Strait of Hormuz. The U.S. Central Command said U.S. President Donald Trump had ordered the action to hold Iranian forces accountable. Iran has condemned the latest wave of U.S. attacks, saying they had rendered futile all the diplomatic efforts of the last few months. Iran has also declared that the Strait of Hormuz is closed as it targeted U.S. facilities in states across the Gulf. The U.S. ambassador to NATO, Matthew Whitaker, said the Iranian attacks highlight a lack of coordination within Iran's leadership.
1: The Iranians need to get their house in order. That the folks that are shooting missiles and drones at ships need to make sure that they're coordinating with the people that are negotiating the peace deal and that they're all on the same page, because my sense is that they're not.
0: U.S. Senator Lindsey Graham, an influential ally of President Donald Trump and an advocate of hawkish U.S. foreign policy, has died unexpectedly, aged 71. A preliminary examination has found that his aorta had ruptured, stemming from hardening of his arteries. The South Carolina Republican, a former Air Force lawyer, had served in Congress for 3 decades. Israeli Prime Minister Benjamin Netanyahu hailed the late senator as a great friend of Israel.
2: He had a way with him. He was a wonderful, wonderful friend, a great American patriot, and a great champion of the Israel-American alliance. And I'll miss him personally. A lot. I really, really thought the world of him. And I think the world has lost a great human being. America has lost a great senator. And we have lost a great friend.
0: Trump, who talked to Graham frequently, said he was like a member of the family. He ordered that flights across the United States be flown at half staff until Saturday evening. The official death toll from Venezuela's twin earthquakes has risen to nearly 4,500, with more than 19,500 people now living in camps. According to the government, volunteers and families of the missing are surging through rubble in intense heat, surrounded by debris and the smell of bodies still buried. Many say they won't leave until they find their loved ones.
3: We're trying to find that body. We've been going through the rooms to see if, because of the stench in this case, the smell, we're trying to find him because we don't know where the body is in this case. If it's a person, a family member, who's there?
4: We're looking for a 3-year-old child under the rubble. We're trying to find him. There are 6 of us working here, but there are actually about 40 workers spread out across the area. We take turns, we stay here, and tomorrow others will come. And that's how it goes. We're all helping each other out.
0: The news from RTHK.
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6: In a few minutes, we'll be hearing from Howard Yu, Lego Professor of Management and Innovation at IMD Business School, on the future of the financial sector. But first, the headlines. United States launches airstrikes against Iran after Tehran attacks container ship. Tehran in turn launches attacks against U.S. allies in the Middle East. U.S. Treasury issues new sanctions against Iranian-linked entities and businessmen. iPhone maker Apple sues OpenAI for alleged trade secret theft. And fast fashion retailer Shein gets the green light for an IPO in Hong Kong. All right, let's get you a glimpse of what's moving in the markets right now. And the escalation in Middle East has had a knock-on effect on the U.S. futures, at least, even though Asia seems to be shrugging off any impact. At the moment, you've got Dow Jones futures that have seen a knock of about 94 points, and the Nasdaq futures as well are down by about 60-odd points. But the Asian markets, like I said, well, they've opened up strong this Monday morning and still holding on to those gains. You've got the Japanese index, the Nikkei 225, up to 290-odd points. That's about 0.5% of gains coming through for that particular index. Meanwhile, for Australia, which did open in the green territory, well, it's just about holding its head.

0: above the water. ASX 200 right now is at 8,808 levels. Meanwhile, keep in mind the Korean markets have also had quite a spectacular rally. We did see a knockback, but this morning for Monday's trade, they have opened about 25 points higher. So 7,500 odd levels is where the Kospi is trading at. Meanwhile, the Hang Seng futures are also indicating that we'd see a gap up start to our day's trade in about 40 minutes from now. Hang Seng futures are up a third of a percent at 24,238. Moving on to the commodity side of things, well, keep in mind that oil prices have been trading higher this Monday morning on the back of the strikes picking up once again in the Middle East. So both the NYMEX and Brent crude are up about 3.5% apiece. NYMEX trading at levels of about $74. Brent is at $78.62. Natural gas prices have, however, looked a bit subdued, down by about a percent. On the metal sides of things, it's red across the screen. You've got gold prices that are down by about 0.75%. Silver prices have tumbled by over 1%. And on the industrial metals, well, copper, that's the prominent one there, that's trading 0.5% lower at 6.2. On the bond market then, US 10-year Treasury yield is hovering around that 4.58%. And a look at the crypto markets as well and see what's happening there. You've got Bitcoin that's taken a knock of 0.5%, as has ETH. Meanwhile, on the currency side, things are looking a bit mixed. The US dollar index, which is the value of US dollar against its most prominent trading partners, that's holding up about 0.1% at levels of 101. The euro, well, that's taken a slight knock and has slipped down to 1.13 levels. For the Japanese yen, that one continues to be on the losing streak. For every dollar now, the Japanese yen will likely fetch you about 162 yen. And the Chinese yuan, well, that one's trading at levels of about 6.77, down a quarter of a percent. RTHK Radio 3. All right, time for Your Money then. And Jeff Chung finds out more about the future of the financial sector with Howard Yu. Good morning, Jeff.
1: The IMD Business School, based in Lausanne, Switzerland, has released their Future Readiness Indicator every year since 2021. Developed by the IMD Business School's Howard Yu, this year's edition measures how technology, automotive, and financial services companies stack up against a new reality of turbulent economic policies, increased innovation, tightening regulations, and heightened consumer expectations. This time around, we'll be taking a deep dive into the financial services sector, who's positioned themselves around the future and who is behind. To break down the findings of this year's Future Readiness Report, I am joined by the man himself, Howard Yu. He is Legal Professor of Management and Innovation at the IMD Business School in Lausanne, Switzerland. Welcome back to the program, Howard.
2: Great to be back.
1: Okay, big picture first. This year's report on the financial services argues that labels like bank, insurer, and payment networks no longer describe reality. Why is that?
2: Well, because what they actually do are so different on a day-to-day basis when you're looking at this traditional label. I mean, in our future readiness indicator, what we see is the top payment company, whether it's Visa or MasterCard, for instance. I mean, they are not just working on the credit card network. I mean, MasterCard have announced the intention of acquiring, you know, essential blockchain companies so that they could really use stablecoins as a way for the future payment rail. It's almost like trust and data are becoming programmable for different transactions around the world. If you're looking for banks like the number two DBS, they essentially call themselves as a tech company happening to hold a banking license. So historically, we would see a bank having physical presence, no more. 2026 is really around what you're doing behind the scene.
1: In this ranking, in this year's ranking, MasterCard and DBS once again are on the top of the finance future readiness indicator. What are they doing that other companies like JP Morgan, for example, aren't?
2: So JP Morgan,

0: is also quite a highly reputable institution and is still among the heavy, you know, top performers. But you're right. If I go further down the list, then the gap becomes very glaring. Now, it all comes down to doing the unglamorous work on an ongoing basis. So if you look at MasterCard and Visa, it's not that they just snap on some new features on top of their payment rail and call it something new. What you need to do over time is to make sure internally it's so easy so that whether whatever startup, right, a inclusive financing startup could easily plug and play into your payment network to come up with a new offering for Africa, for example. China, when Beijing government decided, okay, we could allow the Chinese tourists, which is real, to go oversea and then using MasterCard payment rail to clear transaction, plug and play, you could immediately roll out that offering. That capacity to innovate so fast required decades of simplification. Top company did it consistently. Versus more traditional payment company like Discoverer, which is being acquired by Capital One, or Amex, American Express, they did a little less with such a focus. So as a result, over time, the gap of performance in innovation becomes very glaring. Same thing for banks, whether you're DBS or JP Morgan Chase, they really invest in big time on both the latest capabilities, adoption, simplification, modernization over time, versus you have much more traditional bank, lower in our ranking, BOA, or even Wells Fargo, they get stuck with a legacy way of working. And this is why the gap continue to get compounded.
1: Yeah, so interesting you bring up the gap. I'm sort of comparing the sort of ranking system or the point system between, say, the tech future readiness indicator and the financial services future indicator. Now, of course, if you've missed our segment on the tech services, you can always go back and listen back to that, rthk.hk/radio/radio3. But just looking at the gap here, so the top three of the financial services ranking system, you've got MasterCard, DBS, and Visa as a top three, and they're above 90. And then when you go down to number four and below, that's sort of below 80. Whereas if you look at the tech services sector, I feel like the gap isn't nearly as big between the top three and the rest of the list. What is so different about the financial services sector? Is it more of the issue of it's much more challenging to future-proof yourself as a financial services company? Or is it just that there are fewer financial services companies to look at?
0: Yeah. That is such an important observation right there. I think what happened in the technology sector, the life cycle go much faster. Mm. It's just that, oh my God, the frontier model changes every 6 months. If you strike a good partnership, it doesn't guarantee long-term competitive advantage. So that life cycle going on, basically almost resetting the playing field every now and then. So that gap of capability in terms of future readiness is much less profound than financial sector. Versus financial sector, historically, a trained banker would think, oh, this is regionally, highly regulated, compliance-driven industry. So as a result, the speed and scale in adopting innovation tended to be not so aggressive. However, the top-tier company, that they behave almost like the tech sector, then those competitive advantage basically become much more sustainable because this industry moves slightly slower. And this is why you see the gap, right? Mm-hmm. The top leading player like MasterCard and DBS, they really pull ahead compared to the middleweight, much less so than in the tech sector. You're right.
1: So circling back to DBS and JP Morgan, I brought that up earlier because this year's report on the financial services sector sort of uses these two as a case study where both of these companies, DBS and JP Morgan Chase, are adopting what you would say, two distinctly different ways of utilizing AI in its workflows. What are they doing differently with each other? And which one would you, I guess the ranking would say DBS is more future proof, but why is DBS's method of using AI more future proof or scalable?
0: Right. For 2026 right now, caveat for people, right? Nobody got a crystal ball. So

0: leading indicator that we have compiled, the readiness indicator, does have a, don't use my indicator to pick stop, but it does have a correlation to share price for 1 year around. And then, of course, it got washed out as the time horizon going further out. So the way you think about it, because you're healthy today, you're likely to be healthier the next period. But just taking one snapshot, of course, I cannot predict end of life situation. Given that, although what we have seen DBS and JP Morgan, they adopt AI in a two very different approach. Both are viable, but very different approach. So JP Morgan, if you think about it, American company, they go top-down centralized. It's almost like one proprietary platform, automate very aggressively across hundreds of workflows all at once. And they yield really enormous amount of productivity gain. So that's method number one. Top down, boom, or go. DBS in Singapore, doing a much more of a augmentation style, like keeping a human in the loop, deploying through bottom-up approach, identifying processes that worth automating, but you simplify first, standardize before you automate. So they take it at a slower pace, but much more bottom-up, but at a more massive scale of grassroots movement, if you will. Now, both way works. Both have risk as well. I'll give you one. JP Morgan Chase approach, the strength is speed and standardization. The risk is you might end up just doing a lot of these economists would call so-so automation. You just spend a lot of money automating something doesn't even worth existing from the day one. So Amazon Go cashierless automation type of style, right? Why are you doing that? Now, the risk of DBS, on the other hand, is that, well, it's going to take a lot of time for your entire workforce to understand what is going on, et cetera. The risk is you end up not moving fast enough over time, that you're not deploying the latest technology approach deep into the organization fast enough and being left behind. This is not a risk at DBS right now in 2026 because everything we saw, they are fast and that bottom-up approach is working. But I am giving you just a snapshot, but there is a pitfall down the road, could be.
1: Let's step away from the companies that the Future Readiness Indicator looks at this year. I want to look at some of the, I guess, forces that are reshaping the conversation surrounding finance and maybe even reshaping the finance sector itself. Payment networks in the last 5 to 10 years has been a very important conversation. SWIFT, for example, has been around since 1973, and I think you and I would both agree that SWIFT has been the most dominant system for as long as it's pretty much existed. In the last 5 to 10 years, we've seen other systems like the CIPS, the Chinese CIPS, the Pix in Brazil, the Indian UPI system, the digital euro, other stablecoin systems. These are all systems that have emerged in the last 10 years. So is this dominance that SWIFT has under threat or now at risk? And how does that affect how the future readiness indicators would look like?
0: I mean, if you ask for my personal opinion, I think SWIFT, in terms of its core value proposition, is over. It just, it's never gonna recover. For two reasons. One is very business angle. It's just expensive, slow and expensive. My God, you and I, once we experience instant pay, like you cannot put up with SWIFT anymore. So from a end consumer expectation, the world has moved on. That's number one. Second is it just costs a lot of money. Like, the interbank charge is just today world. It feels astounding. How could you do that? And then the third, it comes down to geopolitics. SWIFT exists because it promised neutrality that promote global trade. But because there are wars, Russia, invasion of, and so as a result, the global sanction led by the US basically have undermined what SWIFT represent. So given all these forces coming along, this is why you see almost like a thousand flower bloom of alternative, right? You have the China digital currency, we have stable coins, we have clearance under Bitcoin, et cetera. Every one of these alternative is trying to describe, hey, there is an alternative to overcome whatever shortcomings SWIFT right now represent. And so I think the whole notion around stablecoin as payment rail is enormously interesting. Despite all the digital currency China could provide, majority of the global trade remains settled by US denominated, you know, currency. So that stablecoin pay rail for, you know, the developing economy is a boom. You bypass SWIFT. But then I think gold standard probably is coming back. Every day.
1: Probably. But I think it seems to me then that a lot of what's driving the sort of risk that SWIFT is experiencing really comes from the trend we've seen in the last 10 to 15 years, where the argument for globalization is kind of also under threat. And therefore, that's why these states, Chinese CIPS, the Brazilians, the Indians, the Europeans, are going for their own sovereign payment system. Does that not then make it more expensive for cross-border trade or cross-border payments as well?
0: Well, thank goodness with the blockchain technologies, thank goodness to mobile phone banking and all of these technology replacement, I don't think the cost would go up. It's just that different multiple parties needs to agree on which payment rail we're going to settle down. I think it's almost like in the consumer world, what we're seeing is you go to a checkout counter, there are gazillion different payment mode. I think going forward in a B2B setting, if you're a shipping company, you need to get ready to satisfy your shipper as well as your buyer to settle down with whatever payment rail they want to settle down. So it just increases a little bit of complexity if you are in the space of letter credits, international trade. But look, again, right? Future-ready company can play multi-rail much simpler than a traditional legacy company. So this is just another force throwing at legacy company, right? If you do everything manually, then you really couldn't cope with the complex world. But you're like DBS, JP Morgan, MasterCard, you've been doing simplification decades already. Throwing another additional requirement, it's just a product feature, no big deal.
1: Now, this is a question that I am more excited to ask than the other ones, admittedly. Something that has piqued my interest is that credit card accounts can now be held by AI agents. I believe that this is the first time that this has happened. Now, that scares me. I've watched enough iRobot to know that that's, you know, maybe not the best idea, but Terminator as well. But why is this deemed a feature worthy enough to implement? And I feel like the risk surrounding that is just higher than the feature-worthy explanations to implement a feature like this.
0: Right. I share the same thought until I thought to myself, oh my God, because I am Gen X people. Yeah. It's a generational shift thing. I mean, the reality is the internet that you and I experience, right? We probably as the last generation move from analog to the internet world. We grow up still with cassette tape, and we're the first generation buying iTunes. And I thought, so we are the transition generation. For us, internet is built on how people look and click and, you know, so on. But what AI today already, whether it is ChatGPT, you're asking, you know, give me recommendation on how to have a vacation in Rome, for instance, right? All this information compiled by, you could call it agent or just AI in general. But essentially, you don't look through information anymore. It's a compiler, a machine coming back with information for you. So agentic commerce, like it or not, is going to happen. Because the moment people get used to asking information from a chat box to give recommendation, it's so natural. The next phase is, who wants to click multiple buttons to get your stuff done? All you want is the agent to reconfirm with you and getting authorized. Maybe there are good policy, return policy, just like credit card ones. Fraud, credit card fraud feels very scary, but over time, the fraud detection becomes much stronger. No one today give it any thought again. So I think agentic commerce, like it or not, it is coming. So if you are companies, what do you think about it, right? For financial company, of course, they need to get ready for that. But if you are a mom and pop store, you need to really today, right away, already thinking beyond just search engine optimization. Mm. It's really general.

0: 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Right now, your return policy needs to be clear. Your client review needs to be recent. Because if you're not discoverable by an agent, you do not exist in the consumer space. And so I think this report has a lot of implication even for mom and pop store.
1: Right, those were some rather interesting insights there on what the future of our next economy could look like. But on that note, a quick look at the weather as well as it stands right now. There is, keep in mind, a very hot weather warning in place. The temperatures right now are 31 degrees with a humidity of 75%. We are expecting a few showers later on in the day, but they would remain isolated. And the weather over Tuesday and Wednesday would probably see some squally thunderstorms, but it is likely to remain rather very hot. But let's take a look at the markets as well and see what's happening on this end then. And we do have the markets turning into the red zone now. The Australian markets have slipped this Monday morning and are right now trading about 15 points lower. The Kospi as well has knocked off 1.5% after opening up strong. So it's 7,357 on the Kospi at the moment. Keep in mind that we did see SK Hynix list very smartly, the ADRs that is, on Nasdaq on Friday. We're up 13%. But in Korea this morning, in South Korea, in Seoul, you've got SK Hynix shares that have tumbled about 6%. However, keep in mind that this chip maker has also been trading at record high. So there's some of those profits being taken home as we speak. Meanwhile, we do have, however, the Nikkei also slipping into the red zone. So 100 points now knocked off from the Nikkei at 68,450 levels. Oil prices are continuing to trade quite smartly, still seeing gains of over 3%. In fact, NYMEX is inching towards a 4% gain as we speak at 74.26. So the Hang Seng futures as well are actually holding up quite smartly. So we have about 80 points higher on the Hang Seng futures at 24,238. But let's see how we open up in just a few short minutes from now. But with that, it's a wrap on today's edition of Money Talk. I'd be back tomorrow with Neil Newman as well as Hao Zhou. And in a view from the APAC region, John Byrne, principal economist at Asian Development Bank, will be speaking with Jeff Chung. Well, we've got Back Chat coming up next with Philip Wong and Mike Krause. So do stay tuned.
2: RTHK, the news at 9 with Wendy Wong. Legal sector lawmaker Nick Chan says Hong Kong's establishment of the International Organization for Mediation, or IOMET, will help consolidate the city's role as a legal and dispute resolution hub, as outlined in the SAR's first five-year plan consultation. He added that the infrastructure inaugurated last October showcases the nation's excellence in handling disputes.
3: And now with IOMET being established and coming to fruition, it shows the whole world that as people around the world unite, practitioners, professionals unite, we have provided a platform to export Asia's excellence, China's excellence in terms of resolving disputes peacefully, creatively, innovatively.
2: To overseas, at least 27 people have been killed in a fire at a pub in Bangkok and dozens have been injured. Sean Kennedy reports.
4: Rescue workers have been searching the site for survivors of the fire, which was reported at around midnight and took around 30 minutes to bring under control. Footage shared online by first responders showed a huge blaze and plumes of smoke billowing from the front door of the Na Lat Phrao pub. Thailand Prime Minister Anutin Chanvirakul visited the scene and said the blaze would be investigated. He told reporters that a musician performing at the pub had told him that he had seen smoke coming out of a circuit breaker near the stage, followed by an explosion and thick smoke. Anutin said many of the victims were found in the restrooms at the back of the bar.
2: The U.S. military says it has launched fresh strikes against Iran. In a social media post, U.S. Central Command said the operation aims to continue degrading Tehran's ability to attack commercial ships in the Strait of Hormuz. The U.S. Central Command said U.S. President Donald Trump had ordered the action to hold Iranian

0: forces accountable. Iran has condemned the latest wave of U.S. attacks, saying they had rendered futile all the diplomatic efforts of the last few months. Iran has also declared that the Strait of Hormuz is closed as it targeted U.S. facilities in states across the Gulf. The U.S. ambassador to NATO, Matthew Whitaker, said the Iranian attacks highlight a lack of coordination within Iran's leadership.
1: The Iranians need to get their house in order, that the folks that are shooting missiles and drones at ships need to make sure that they're coordinating with the people that are negotiating the peace deal and that they're all on the same page, because my sense is that they're not.
0: U.S. Senator Lindsey Graham, an influential ally of President Donald Trump and advocate of hawkish U.S. foreign policy, has died unexpectedly aged 71. A preliminary examination has found that his aorta has ruptured, stemming from hardening of his arteries. The South Carolina Republican, a former Air Force lawyer, had served in Congress for 3 decades. Israeli Prime Minister Benjamin Netanyahu hailed the late senator as a great friend of Israel.
2: He had a way with him. He was a wonderful, wonderful friend, a great American patriot, and a great champion of the Israel-American alliance, and I'll miss him personally a lot, a lot. I really, really thought the world of him. And I think the world has lost a great human being. America's lost a great senator, and we have lost a great friend.
0: Trump, who talked to Graham frequently, said he was like a member of the family. He ordered that flights across the United States be flown at half staff until Saturday evening. The official death toll from Venezuela's twin earthquakes has risen to nearly 4,500, with more than 19,500 people now living in camps, according to the government. Volunteers and families of the missing are surging through rubble in intense heat, surrounded by debris and the smell of bodies still buried. Many say they won't leave until they find their loved ones.
3: We're trying to find that body. We've been going through the rooms to see if, because of the stench in this case, the smell, we're trying to find him, because we don't know where the body is in this case. If it's a person, a family member, who's there?
4: We're looking for a 3-year-old child under the rubble. We're trying to find him. There are 6 of us working here, but there are actually about 40 workers spread out across the area. We take turns, we stay here, and tomorrow others will come. And that's how it goes. We're all helping each other out.
0: True weather forecast for today: sunny periods and a few showers. Very hot during the day. The maximum temperature will be around 33 degrees Celsius. Isolated thunderstorms later. Right now, the temperature is 31 degrees Celsius. Relative humidity 75%. The news from RTHK.
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6: Good morning and welcome to Fact Chat. I'm Philip Wong.
7: And I'm Mike Rouse.
6: On today's program, we'll first look at the development plan for the Pak Shek Kwok MTR station. Construction is set to begin in the second half of 2028, with a completion targeted for 2033.
7: So we'll then hear from an aviation expert. After a Cathay Pacific flight from Hong Kong to London Heathrow experienced a temporary loss of communication with local air traffic control, which led to interception by fighter jets from Hungary.
6: And after the break, we'll find out more about a survey from a local charity group that examined Gen Z's engagement with social media and the impact it's having on loneliness.
7: And finally, a lawmaker will tell us how the SAR can further boost the tourism industry.
6: As always, we love to hear your thoughts. You can call us at 233-88-266, WhatsApp 6899-8518, email backchat at rthk.hk, or comment on our Facebook page, Backchat on RTHK Radio 3. Now, Pak Shek Kwok has been waiting on a promised MTR station for years, and the latest update suggests the plan is finally moving forward. Design, location, and funding model have all been adjusted, with officials pointing to 2033 as a target opening year. We'll look at what's actually changed this time and what it can mean for people living and working near the Science Park. To help us make sense of all of it, we're joined by a transport expert, Alok Jain, CEO and Managing Director of Transconsult. Hello, Jain. Thanks for joining us.
8: 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Good morning, Mark.
6: Good morning. So can you just tell us a little bit about the Pak Shek Kok station? What are your thoughts on it? Is it needed? And your thoughts on the change in the site?

0: Bak Shek Kok Station had been around for quite some time. I think since the time Hong Kong Science Park was conceived, it has been under discussion. Various options have been studied, but obviously Science Park alone could not justify the construction of the Bak Shek Kok Station because of the poor ridership that it would generate just because of one development. Now, since there are residential development in Bak Shek Kok also coming, and Hong Kong Science Park has of course expanded beyond its original plans. There is, I think, a critical mass now to support the stations. I think the point to note here is that this is also one of the longest stretches on East Rail Line without a station between University and Tai Po Market Station. So Bak Shek Kok kind of sits strategically in the middle of this, and obviously it makes perfect sense. As I mean, as you know, East Rail Line was built as a regional line in the old days when it was serving just the suburban areas of Hong Kong. Now this is more of a metro system, and as a metro system, having 6-7 kilometers without a metro station is a bit unusual. So it makes also sense from a railway operation point of view to have a station in between Tai Po Market and University. And Bak Shek Kok obviously offers that opportunity to build that. So now, of course, the government has also thrown in the development aspect of it, which makes it viable. And obviously, with the viability coming in play, MTRC is keen to develop the station as early as possible.
1: Alok, when we have a new station on an existing line, is this going to cause any delay for existing services?
2: Well, actually, Alok, is this the first time we're actually developing in between stations?
0: Oh, no. I think that there have been many stations that have been developed over the years in the original East Rail Line. Tai Po Station, as I recall, came in 1970s, and Fo Tan Station came in 1980s. So it's actually been a number of stations have been added over the years along the East Rail Line, and so there's nothing unusual in adding a station on Bak Shek Kok. It's nothing new or novel about it.
1: But it does an extra stop. Does that mean an extra delay?
0: Well, delay in the sense that it will, of course, the train has to slow down and stop and pick people. So there's a dwell time. I think the overall journey time would be impacted by perhaps a minute or a minute and a half, not more than that. So it's not a significant number that will be impacted. But I mean, as a metro system, I think it's perfectly makes sense to have a station in between, these two, this long stretch.
1: Because a lot of people use the East Rail to go from Admiralty to the boundary.
0: Yes, but as I said, difference would be about 1-1.5 minute. So it's not a significant delay. And as I understand that, if the ridership builds up at Bak Shek Kok as expected, MTRC would also be adding more trains on the line. So that would reduce the headway. So I think in an overall way, your waiting time will be reduced for the trains if the headway improves. At the same time, there will be a slight more delay on the journey time, and it will be adequately compensated. So I think it makes hardly any difference in journey experience of people.
2: Well, Alok, I guess the question as well is during the construction, right? Because I imagine they would be building it on the existing line just to reduce the cost as much as possible. Will that have any effect on the trains as they move past that area? Like, will they have to slow down, and will it cause some disruptions during that construction phase?
0: Very little, I would imagine. I mean, I think construction phasing will have to be done in a way that it does not impact the existing operation. So there will be works which will be done if there is close to the railway line, then that would be done in off working hours or off operation hours. And obviously maybe on weekends. So yes, there are ways and mechanisms to alleviate those situations. And I think, again, this is MTRC has sufficient depth of experience in doing that kind of work on live railway lines. Now, a lot of stations have been built around the city. A lot of extensions have been built. I mean, right now, Tung Chung is happening. It doesn't really directly perceptible. There's no perceptible impact on the railway operation. But yes, there may be pockets of impact here and there, which would be manageable.
1: Are there going to be any other obvious gaps that you think where there might be more stations in future?
0: Well, depends on the development plans of the city. And as we always say, you know, as a rule of thumb, that there needs to be about 50,000 people living within the walking distance of a station
2: right.
0: that would justify or make the station economically viable. So obviously, there is a big patch between Tai Po and Fanling. And I don't know if that area is ever kind of developed further and there are more properties or more housing built around that area, there may be a room for a station there. But at the moment, consider what the land use is today, I don't foresee any further station along the line.
2: Well, Alan, just going back to the Pak Shek Kok station, the original site was proposed on the Education University Sports Center, and now they've moved it a little bit, you know, closer between the university and also Science Park. So what are your thoughts on this? Do you think it's a good decision?
0: Well, it is indeed. I mean, closer to the Science Park makes perfect sense because most of the ridership will come from Science Park. So, yes, it makes sense to have it closer. Obviously, it is straddling over a viaduct, a crossover. There's a road crossing right there. So the station has to be either on this side or that side of the that crossover. So obviously, the location will be dictated by that. So I'm not quite sure. I mean, it all depends. Station itself is not so important where it is located. How it is connected to different properties around the station, I think that is more important. And I have not seen any plans of that yet. But certainly, going by the history of what has been done in Hong Kong, I think that will be adequately addressed and that will not become a big issue.
1: This housing is going to be in quite an attractive location, isn't it?
0: Oh, yes. I mean, any housing that is over and above or nearby railway station is always attractive. And this station particularly would be attractive in the sense that it has very nice views of the Tolo Harbour.
1: Right.
0: So certainly it's going to be a very nice, attractive property proposition.
2: But as the area develops, I would assume the road infrastructure, they'll need to develop it further. Right? Because right now, it's just a lot of small roads. I think maybe at most, like 3 or 4 lanes.
0: Well, 3 or 4 lanes is not a small road.
2: I mean, on both
0: actually.
2: Both sides.
0: But yeah, I mean, it's I think road network is sufficient, and what this station is going to do is it's actually going to reduce the transport demand or car based or traffic demand of the highway, because a lot of people from Science Park and Pak Shek Kok residential development will be able to use the train station instead of currently driving. I mean, right now they are kind of in the middle of nowhere and they have to rely on their cars to reach the urban area. So that is going to be a significant change. And I don't think, I mean, there are access roads that will be needed for the station, yes. So new roads will be required, but certainly it won't require any bigger expansion of any of the major highways around that station.
1: I think that's important because if we're taking people, if we're building attractive housing, that's going to attract people who may want a car, but at the same time, we've got to be taking them off the road. So the new station will do that.
0: Yeah. So normally, if you have a housing around the station, 70% of the trips are usually on the railway. I mean, that's the Hong Kong trend that we have seen. So if we assume that the similar trend would kind of carry forward, then most of the people who live in this housing would be relying on railway system to commute, in and out of their housing. There will obviously be demand for buses and for cars, additional demand. But as I said, that would be offset with the number of cars that will be reduced because of this new railway station. So, yeah, there will be a balancing effect.
2: Well, it is a successful model, isn't it? Like you mentioned, all of the recent new stations that's been opened up, I think most of them, if not all of them, develop, you know, property right above it or like having the malls and then the property above it. So, and in your opinion, is that like a good model to just follow for the future?
0: Oh, makes perfect sense. And I always say that in Hong Kong, most of the railway lines have ended up creating what we call is linear cities. I mean, you could be living on one station, you could be working on another station, you could be going to university at another station, you can go to hospital with the other line. I mean, it's just everything, your life revolves around railway line, and you can live your entire life without stepping out of a, you know, footprint of a railway station. And I think that's amazing in a way as a city planning, because, and as you know, Hong Kong is very unique In a way that Hong Kong has almost 90% of their daily travel on public transport. No other city in the world achieves that. And I think this is the beauty of

0: You have three stations nearby. You know, you could just walk to any of those stations. So, I mean, we are not at that level of density and coverage yet. But having said that, what we excel at is reliability, punctuality, and the quality of service that we offer. I mean, Hong Kong has a top-notch service. It is, I mean, a 99.9% punctual, which is a dream for most of the world, you know, to achieve. So I think we do excel in a lot of areas, which and Hong Kong certainly stands out in terms of, and believe it or not, Hong Kong is also one of the cheapest railway systems in the sense that if you look at the percentage of household income and what the fare is charged in MTR is actually quite reasonable. And comparing all of these things, Hong Kong metro system is indeed a world-class system. And a lot of cities around the world take MTR as a benchmark and aspires to become like that.
1: World-class system indeed. But I do want to ask you about a criticism regarding the Pak Shek Kok station outlook. A lot of people are saying that it's been taking too long of a time to build this station. It was first proposed in 2021, I believe. And for it to open
0: Even
1: in
0: before
1: 20,
0: that, yeah.
1: yeah, even before that, they had talks about it, I think in the 1990s as well or something like that. But in terms of like, you know, let's assume it was proposed in 2021 and it's going to be built in 2033. That's like a 12-year gap. Is that something that's reasonable?
0: Well, it depends how you look at it. It is reasonable because right now the development clarity is there, and this new property injection that the government has done, the financing model is in place. This was not there earlier. So obviously there were a number of studies, yes, but there was no real movement of the needle in terms of construction of the station. So nothing has been done so far, and now it is progressing. So if you look at from a station planning perspective, it is starting now. It didn't start in 2021. There were discussions and talks, yes, but nothing actually happened. So yes, it took a long gestation period, that's true. But having said that, I think in terms of construction timing, from 28 to 33, it's a 5-year window, which is quite reasonable when you think about building a railway station along a live line. This is like operating on a heart of a patient by keeping him awake, you know.
1: Yeah, keep
0: So
1: me alive.
0: it's actually, I know, alive, of course, you have to keep, but awake, yes, I think. So yeah, I mean, this is a complicated task. It's not easy, and I think this 4-5 year window is quite reasonable for station construction if you're starting from scratch. So, which is what is happening from 28, yeah.
1: Well, thank you for joining us today. That was Alok Jain, CEO and Managing Director of TransConsult. He was here to tell us all about the new station at Pak Shek Kok, which is scheduled to be completed in 2033. Now, Mike, a question. Have you ever been to Pak Shek Kok?
2: I have been to the Science Park, yes.
1: What do you think of it?
2: Well, it's like Alok was saying, it's pretty remote. It's sort of on its own little world. So I'm not surprised that people drive there. Because it's other public transport not that convenient.
1: Yeah, well, I think you can. I think you can go to, you know, take the to station train to University Station and take the minibus, but it's still inconvenient to get there. But there is, if you did not know, there is a very nice bicycle lane along it where people like, you know, can bicycle from Tai Wai all the way to
2: I
1: Taiwan.
2: remember the bicycles because we had a big move in 2003 as part of economic relaunch to sponsor people to cycle from Sha Tin to Tai Po. That was one of the activities to help Hong Kong come back to normal after SARS.
1: Oh, wow, was it? Well, thank you for building that. I think it's an amazing trail. So if anyone wants to try it out, anyone who likes bicycling, please give it a try. Okay, now moving on. A Cathay Pacific flight bound for London briefly lost contact with air traffic control over Europe last week, prompting a response from fighter jets in Hungary. The airline says the aircraft and everyone on board were never in danger, but the incident does raise questions about how these situations are handled in the air. We'll break down what actually happened and what it tells us about international aviation safety protocols. Joining us now is an aviation expert to walk us through the details. And that person is Stephen Cheung, chairman of the Hong Kong Professional Airline Pilots Association. Now, hi, Stephen. I know you hear this a lot and you might cringe when you hear me saying this, but welcome aboard. Pun intended.
3: Very good morning to you, Mike and Philip.
1: Good morning. So let's just, you know, take us through the situation. Is this something that is, you know, common or is it actually rare?
3: Well, lost communication.

0: is actually very common because there are multiple things that could lead to loss of communication between aircraft and air traffic controller. So one in particular, so for example, it's basically like listening to FM radio, and the air traffic controller will give you the next frequency, and then we need to use the radio to tune into the next channel and establish communication with the next controller, and that could be the next flight information region. So country from country or city to city, then we need to contact various air traffic controllers. And what could cause lost communication? It could be simply a human mistake where we dial the wrong channel, and it's usually resolved within the 5 minutes. You know, we can go back to the previous channel, ask for a new frequency, everything will resume normal. And of course, we got multiple safety barriers to make sure that we don't lose communication as well. So we have three radios on board the aircraft. The first one is for normal communication. Second, if we lost communication on the first radio channel, then we can use COM2. That's usually what we use for listening to weather or under normal circumstances. We will put it on guard, which is the international emergency channel 1.1.5 megahertz. And if that doesn't work, we also have COM3, so we can basically like a text message system, use CPDLC and speak to the air traffic controller, and that particular, you know, flight all failed, the crew might be busy or they might be distracted with work, landing performance briefing, weather, all sort of things could happen in the flight there. That's why the European Union have something called the NATO that protect European sky. In case you cannot communicate with a particular aircraft, NATO will send out a QRA, which is a quick reaction alert, and it could be fighter jet from all the from a single NATO nation, and they will dispatch the fighter jet to intercept the aircraft, and that's perfectly normal. So what usually happens is the aircraft will it's very different from a Hollywood movie. Basically, the fighter jet will go up to the aircraft, and the first thing is to establish the identity of the aircraft first. Make sure there's nothing sinister happening on the aircraft, then establish communication with the crew, what exactly is going on, so they could use visual signals, using a hand signals to say, okay, we'll communicate on this particular channel, or if it's very serious, then they will ask the aircraft to divert to a military airfield or international airport to land and conduct further investigation. So in less serious incident, the aircraft will the fighter jet will break off and return to base, and the aircraft in question can proceed on to the final destination.
1: Well, Stephen, I do want to ask you about this, because like you already mentioned it already, like a plane, right, especially modern aircraft, they have redundancy systems, they have backup systems, and even backup systems to the backup systems, right? And although they didn't mention like how much time was involved in the no communication period, it does seem like it's happened more than like 5 or 10 minutes, right? Because I would assume they would have, the aircraft crew members would have tried to activate the second system, even the third system.
0: Well, absolutely. I think the first and I mean, all the systems should be functioning well, and there are multiple barriers as well. So things we haven't mentioned and talked about is we can actually use air-to-air radio, so we can get the air traffic controller can relay the communication to nearby aircraft, and the nearby aircraft can relay the information in case of a breakdown or interference in terms of communication. So there were, of course, multiple redundancy, but sometimes it doesn't work. Hence, this is part of the redundancy. Make sure everything is fine, the crew are safe, the aircraft is safe, the passenger is safe, then the flight can quickly reestablish communication with air traffic controllers. And why this is such a big particular incident, and of course with huge international media interest, is because this is a perfectly normal procedure, but then the Minister for Defense went on Twitter or now X and send a message about, you know, posting you know, well done to their, you know, fighter jet force for intercepting this Chinese aircraft. So hence, you know, it blew up.

0: But you know, this is pretty typical. You know, in terms of lost comm, we get thousands a year and usually resolve, you know, within 5, 10 minutes. But you know,
1: That
0: things like
1: surprised me.
0: QRing with FighterJet. Yeah,
1: You
0: with
1: said it's
0: FighterJet
1: common.
0: interception.
1: This is the
0: Yeah, it's
1: first.
0: quite common
1: This is
0: because
1: the first one
0: it's
1: I've
0: just like,
1: heard.
0: well, you can go on YouTube and you can see a lot of fighter jet interception. So, you know, aircraft strolling into restricted airspace or lost communication. It typically, you know, to have fighter jet to escalate, we get about 10 to 20 per year. So it's rare, but it's not unheard of. It's just show that the international regulation and procedure are safely in place to ensure passenger and crew safety.
2: Right. And Stephen, just one more thing. I guess it's also headline news because it's very close to, you know, the airspace is very close to Ukraine. And obviously in Ukraine, there's the ongoing conflict between Ukraine and Russia. You know, this is all speculation, but do you think it can also be because of, you know, interference from that region as well?
0: Oh, absolutely, and I'm sure the crew, you know, that operate through that particular region are extremely distracted because they're very busy in terms of high workload. Because actually, all the aircraft for safety has been rerouted south, so we're using Turkish airspace. And of course, you know, if you remember traditionally, if we fly direct flight from Hong Kong to London, it will take 12, 13 hours. Now it's taking 14 and a half hours just to get to Heathrow. So, you know, the flight is significantly longer. Airline are, you know, increasing cost. But for pilots, most of the time, you know, people think we're just using autopilot in cruise, but actually we're doing a lot of work, especially in that region, because we're suffering from GPS interference, radio interference. So hence, you know, it is a very contented the airspace, and crew has to be extra vigilant when operating in that particular area.
2: Well, Stephen, just very quickly, we're running almost running out of time. But for our listeners, if they're on a flight 35,000 feet above sea level and they see a fighter jet next to them by the window seat, you know, what should they do? Should they take a selfie? Should they wave? But obviously, it is normal. I guess they don't see it all the time, but in aviation, it's something that's normal, right?
0: Well, yes, so it just shows that, you know, the regulation and the international safety barriers all are working fine and everyone is following a procedure. And you know, we can continue to feel safe in terms of traveling in the aircraft, particularly, you know, with Hong Kong carriers, because pilots in Hong Kong and airlines are one of the top in the world, and we have the most well-trained aviation professional in the world. So, you know, it just shows that everything was working perfectly fine.
2: Thank you. Thank you very much. That was Stephen Cheung, Chairman of the Hong Kong Professional Airline Pilots Association. Now, we're going to take a quick break, but first of all, the weather report. It's sunny periods and a few showers. Very hot during the day. Maximum temperature will be around 33 degrees and relative humidity is 75%. 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
3: A massive fire at a bar in Bangkok has killed at least 27 people and injured dozens in one of the deadliest nightclub incidents in the city in recent years. Footage from the scene shows huge flames and smoke pouring from the front door of the pub in the northern part of the Thai capital. Oil prices opened sharply higher after the United States launched a wave of attacks on Iran and as Tehran announced it would close the Strait of Hormuz. And a study says at least 2,700 people died in England and Wales during heatwaves in May and June. Researchers from Imperial College London and other institutions used weather data and mortality studies to reach their estimate. The news from RTHK.
4: The current term government strives to grow the economy, improve livelihood, pursue new opportunities, and promote the mega event economy. Visitor arrivals have increased, while improving housing, transport, and more. And tackling long-standing issues, the government enacted Basic Law Article 23 legislation, seizing the opportunities presented by the nation. The chief executive has led delegations to ASEAN, the Middle East, and Central Asia to open up markets. We attract enterprises and investments, reinforced Hong Kong's position as an international hub for high-caliber talents, and promoted Study in Hong Kong brand. This year, the first payload expert from Hong Kong joined the Shenzhou 23 spaceflight mission. Hong Kong remains highly ranked internationally. Opened last year, The Ha Tau Cooperation Zone has boosted INT development. We are expediting Northern Metropolis development and are formulating the first five-year plan to build a better future together.
1: Call us on 233-88-266 and have your say.
2: And welcome back to Backchat with myself, Philip Wong, and with me, right next to me, Mike Rouse. Okay, now, a local survey done by the Hong Kong Christian Service, HKCS, is shedding light on how younger people experience social media. And as it turns out, active users report feeling lonelier. Joining us to discuss the findings are two experts from HKCS themselves. We have Dr. Jackie Chan, supervisor of HKCS Center for Research and Development, as well as Joe Tang, supervisor of HKCS Online New Page, Online Addiction Counseling Center. So welcome to you both.
5: Hello.
2: Thank you. Thanks for joining us. So let's start with Dr. Jackie first. Can you tell us a little bit about the findings? What are you finding here?
5: In our findings, our Hong Kong Christian Service conducted a survey among the Hong Kong's Gen Z population, particularly young people aged 11 to 24, to examine the relationship between the mental health and the use of social media. The research found that 93.4% of Gen Z in Hong Kong are active on the social media, with their digital onset averaging at 10.3 years old, and the youngest started at age 2.6. On average, these teenagers caught 4.1 hours online daily, with the most extreme case reaching up to 18 hours a day. The study also indicates that while social media users report higher loneliness than a non-user, the platforms themselves are not the root cause. Instead, youth loneliness is the result of the negative online experience and the real-world social disengagement.
2: Right. Yeah. So I want to ask Joe, what led to HKCS, doing this survey? Why was it important for you and your team to do such a survey here?
6: The survey given us strong evidence showing that the reason behind our teenagers who rely on internet or use a lot of social media or gaming, there's always reason behind the behavior. So for our center, Online New Page, providing counseling service to the teenagers who also pay a lot of time on the internet, and there's always reason behind.
7: How damaging is this behavior, this obsession with social media? I was watching a family yesterday dining. There were two adults and three children. They weren't speaking to each other around the table. The children were all on their own device, and the adults just sat there sort of looking at each other. This doesn't seem healthy to me.
5: Yes, in our study, we also find that a lot of young children are using the social media in daily. They do not communicate with their parents or friends in the real life. So when they have a problem on the online environment, it's difficult for them to encounter the problem in the online environment. Yes. We suggest that the parents should turn on the phone and also have a more communication with the children and have a more meaningful activities with them.
2: Yeah. Now, Dr. Jackie, you just mentioned earlier that on average, the users spend 4 hours a day, right? And the youngest that use social media or I guess go online is 2.6 years old.
5: Yeah.
2: So just moving on to Joe, is this an addiction? I mean, what is considered an addiction then? Like, is logging in 4 hours a day, is that an addiction?
6: Actually, it is very hard to measure the hours used. Okay, just as you mentioned, there are many families they use the device and also talk with their children. So there's hardly to measure the hours. But we have some indicator to measure. actually, the main factors is the negative consequence of their real world, such as when they use a lot, but they just give up the real life, social life. For example, they do not go away with their student or do not want to go with your parent to dinner, any other family activities. And also their academic result may fall, something like that. So we focus on the negative consequence, and the teenagers just escape and do not want to face the real challenge.
2: But why is that? Is that because on the online, I guess in the online world, right, are they finding it that they get more attention in that place rather than, I guess, in real life?
6: Yes, you're right. Because the teenagers want to get some developmental need. Mm. For example, attention or some confidence, self-esteem, or being acceptance by other students or teenagers. This so-called developmental need they have to achieve. So they want to achieve or fulfill it on online or even offline.
7: Mm. Why can't they get it directly?
6: Yeah. You're right. Why not? They get so-called need directly from different way.
2: Yeah.
6: So online is also direct way, but on the real life, there may be many difficulties they cannot handle. Just focus on our research. They show that some may have some difficulty in their social life, in the real life. For example, the school bullying, something like that. So they try to go into the online world to get the need, but there are also negative experience on the online. So that's very terrible for them.
2: Well, Jackie, I do want to ask you about this, because in the survey, not only did you survey the users that use, you know, that are active online, but those users that are not. Well, first of all, I'm surprised that you found any non-active users that go online. But what are the differences between the two? Are you finding any big differences?
5: One of the most important findings is that young people the social media users scored higher on the UCLA loneliness scale, averagely 20.5 compared to the 17.7 for the lone user.
2: Mm.
5: The youth may not subjectively underestimate the impact of a social media on the on their feeling of loneliness, so that we suggest that parents, teacher, or even a social worker need to look beyond the simple self report. They should pay closer attention to the behavioral or the emotional warning signal. For example, as Joe said before, such as the teenager, the social withdrawal, loss of interest in the face-to-face activities, and so on. Yeah.
7: Do you think Hong Kong should be looking at what Australia and other places have done about controlling access to social media for young people?
2: Well, in Australia, they're banning social media use, and even in the UK as well.
7: That's under 16,
2: Under 16, yeah.
5: I think the regulation is a complex issue.
2: Mm.
5: We need to consult a lot of different parts of parties, including the youth. It's because they also have their views on this. But in our survey, we find that the social media is not the main route of loneliness. We should pay attention on the real life social engagement. So the government also should pay attention on it instead of only monitor the screen time for the youth. For the youth, yeah.
7: But the mainland's also got rules, hasn't it? The number of hours and when you can go online and everything, according to the age, different bands.
2: Well, I guess for, you know, the parents listening, is there a suggested number of hours that, you know, Gen Z or even younger children should use in terms of, like, you know, going online?
6: Yeah. According to the Department of Health, they have suggest no more than 2 hours on using the screen time for entertainment. I know it is not easy to manage. And so our recommendation to parents is it's not just digital restriction. we should expand it to develop your teenager digital competency, which is let them to learn how to handle the online negative experience or how to analysis or reflection on the event they watch on the video, something like that. And also we recommend parents to become change their role from monitor to compare.

0: energy, which means try to engage with the digital reality, know what they are doing every day online, share the video they watch or talk about any issue on the internet, and try to also put down our phone and try to take a real conversation and also emphasize on to have a real world experience. This is very important because teenagers need real in-person interaction to learn social skill or problem solving skill.
1: Yeah, now social skills and I guess having developing leadership skills is an important part of being a teenager.
0: Yeah.
1: Right? And going online, that kind of disrupts that. So, I mean, I do get that, Joe, the things that you mentioned, I think that will help. But asking them to actually put down their phones is a different question, right? It's a different challenge. So I guess, Jackie, do you have any suggestions on that? Like, how do we persuade, you know, the Gen Z to actually put down the phone and get them to speak with people in the real world?
2: I think the teenagers can communicate with their parents more, and also the parents also can create more opportunity for open conversation and share the experience with their children. Our case, Cheng Yu, showed that when the parents listen to his emotional lead, built trust, Cheng Yu was better able to cope with the loneliness, overcome the negative online experience, and seek help when lead. So it is especially at the summer holiday is coming. The teenagers can take part into different kinds of activities in the community, and also talk with their parents and go out with their parents during summer holiday.
3: Is this leading to changes in the way teenagers interact with each other?
2: Teenagers, we also encourage the teenagers have a in FDA activities in their daily life. For example, at the school actually organize a lot of activities during the summer holiday. The student and they can group together and then to join the activities in the community. Yeah. Mm.
1: And you also already mentioned about, you know, the summer holiday.
2: Yeah.
1: I think it's a great time, you know, for, I guess, the parents to not really go crazy, but to arrange, you know, activities for their children so that they're outside a little bit more and they don't have to use digital devices, isn't it? This is actually an important time. It's not like parents during summertime should stop, you know, doing things for their children, but it's important for them to arrange activities during this time, isn't it?
2: Yes.
1: Yeah. So what about the super active users, right? There are super active users that are using, I guess, multiple accounts and long daily screen time. Can you talk a little bit more about that? I guess, Joe, first.
0: Yeah. First of all, nowadays, online and offline is also part of our world. So we will command our teenagers to maintain a balanced life. It is not easy, I know, but we should try to do it to become more balanced. First of all, we suggest teenagers from the online world to choose a healthy online circle. They should recognize the difference between healthy and toxic relationship and try to empower themselves to leave negative online networks. And second, we have to move beyond virtual connection. Because social media is not just the only way to connect. And our teenagers, they know that, okay? So they will try to transform their online interaction into real offline activities and create meaningful experience for face-to-face contact, okay? And finally, we encourage them to transition from a bystander to a companion. For example, they can, when they go to school, when they can support the classmate or friends who look lonely, and try to join with them and try to talk and discuss with them to confront the hardship or challenge together.
3: It strikes me as quite sad that so many young people seem to need it. They've got to go online to get this kind of relationship going. This says something rather sad about where we are.
0: Actually, for them, it is a common or just a normal way to keep their connection from the real world or the offline or online world. That's just the same for them. So I think we have to change our mind to this is just another normal way to make a connection. But we have to emphasize on balance between real world and the offline, online world.

0: Yeah. So both of you already, you know, provided suggestions, you know, to the listeners. But I'm also curious about in terms of education, right? Do we need a little bit more on the education side for, you know, for us to teach the young ones, yeah. right? Whether they're in kindergarten, primary school or secondary school, on how to properly use social media and the effects that it can have on them.
1: Yeah, yeah, you're right. And now there many school teachers have mentioned about how to use the phone more regularly, something like that. And we want to emphasize on building digital resilience, especially telling students, just not telling students to log off, but rather need to tell them what is digital literacy. For example, teaching students the skill they need to handle the online world safety or something, for example, cyberbullying, how to handle it. And also, we want to encourage school to create more chance for students to connect face-to-face so that they can form a solid friendship with their student classmate and feel that the school really they want to belong to here.
0: And what about Jackie? Are you seeing that parents need a little bit more support on how to provide, you know, the suggestions and I guess education to their kids regarding online use as well?
2: I think for the parents, the most important thing is to shift first from the being monitor to being a partner with their children. They should understand what their children are doing online in the online environment. So don't force them to stop it. Only stop it or monitor them how to use the phone. Instead, they should understand what is the lead of the youth and why they use the social media for communication.
3: To gain an understanding by doing it with them. Right.
2: Yeah.
0: Yeah. Okay. Thank you very much. That was Dr. Jackie Chan, supervisor of HKCS Center for Research and Development, as well as Joe Tan, supervisor of HKCS Online New Page Online Addiction Counseling Center. Thank you for joining us today.
2: Thank you so much.
0: Thank you, Mike.
4: Yes.
0: Do you use social media?
4: I'm afraid I do. Yes.
0: Yep. Such as
4: more than I. Well, communicating with friends.
0: Yeah.
4: And work for work.
0: Well, it's different back in the day, right? I mean, back in the day, you used to send messages via birds or owls.
4: Yes. pigeons.
0: And pigeons as well.
4: You know, this is all a different world to me. I grew up in a home without a telephone, as I mentioned to you before.
0: Yeah.
4: And it made no difference to our lives because we didn't know anyone else who had a telephone anyway.
0: Yeah.
4: So even if we got one, there was no one we could call.
0: Yeah.
4: So this is just
0: well, how did you meet up with your friends back in the day?
4: You got off your bottom and you walked down to the local park and you kicked a ball around and you played on the swings.
0: Oh man, sounds like too much work. All right, Mike, if you can just sit a little bit over here as
4: I
0: well.
4: I can.
0: Yes, thank you. I want you to sit closer next to me.
4: Yeah.
0: But moving on, Hong Kong's tourism conversation is not just about getting more people in, but it's also about turning numbers into longer stays, broader spending, and more benefits for districts outside the usual hotspots. And here to talk all about it, we have Jonathan Lamport, who is a lawmaker in the commercial sector. Good morning, Jonathan.
5: Good morning, Philip, and good morning, Mike.
0: Morning. Thanks for joining us. So, you know, the first 6 months this year, we are seeing a year-on-year increase in the number of visitors. So, in a way, that is good news, right? Well,
5: yes,
0: that is definitely good news.
5: Yeah. Yes, I agree. Of course, we always said that, you know, before when we see traffic, we always said that, wow, why we have traffic today? I hope there is no traffic. But nowadays, if you see traffic, you see that, okay, Hong Kong is bad. They better have more traffic for the businesses.
4: Well, for all the time we've been interested in tourism, there's been this focus on stay an extra day as well, hasn't there? It's not just the numbers, because people could run in and out on the same day.
0: Yeah.
4: But you want them to stay overnight, you want them to see more of the city?
5: I think this is, I think especially in the commercial sectors, everybody is looking forward for it. But however, we could all see that, you know, the current, you know, integration and development in GBA, which is the trend, and a good thing that we're integrated together. But in the same time, the transport efficiency, the high-speed train, the new Guanggong port is coming. It is trained actually to be much more easier for tourists to come and go, you know. So I think that we also need to understand that, you know, the travel patterns, you know, like, you know, nowadays when you see the young travelers, you know, they prefer city walks, taking photos, experience, you know, city vibe, but, you know, it's different than before, just staying in a mall, you know, to lining up with big brands, you know. So we need to create more incentive to have people's like overnight stays.
0: Right. So Jonathan, on that note, I mean, it's good to see, like you said, that, you know, our tourism numbers are increasing year on year, but how much of that is actually having a direct effect on the commercial sector? Are a lot of you know, businesses getting, you know, reaping benefits from that?
5: I think now actually for some areas, you know, like especially, you know, around the event venues, you know, you can see actually that you have a lot of high concentrated. Yep. Into these areas. However, it's different than before. Do not benefit like all areas. I have commercial sectors, I mean businesses, bosses that told me that actually some of the like Michelin restaurant, top class hotel, you know, these areas actually they have more tourists to patronize. That one of the reasons is because, you know, in Hong Kong we have a lot of good Michelin restaurant, top class hotel, which if you compare to the other cities, just compare with Asia around like Tokyo, whatever, actually the same world class brand, actually we are more reasonable, so people like to stay here using. But currently it's not like benefiting all the shops, like all the areas. However, when I meet with different business parties, you know, especially in the Hong Kong, in the chambers, you know, of commerce, they do see that actually the business is coming back, you know, like, you know, more people spending monies, more people staying in the bars. I think especially the World Cup now, you know, it also, also helped a lot. Yeah.
4: Do you think we should be aiming for more wealthy travellers or focusing on the numbers?
5: I think as Hong Kong is an international city for years, right? We welcome any kind of travelers, like backpack travelers, you know, like family travelers, business travelers. I think focusing on, you know, more luxury tourists, this is, of course, is a good thing, especially if we have a lot of good events coming, you know, like, just for example, you know, the current East, right? You have, like, 35,000, you know, innovators coming to Hong Kong. These are the travelers that they come in, they can bring in, you know, like more luxury spendings, living in nice hotel. In the same time, they might go, you know, go to a nice bar, nice restaurant and enjoy. But in the same time, we also welcome, you know, like cross-border travel. But I think the most important thing is how to create incentive and let them to stay at least a night or two, not just come in and go.
0: Well, on that note then, how can we attract more high-spending tourists then? And what any recommendations from you?
5: I think, for example, if we have like mega events, okay.
0: Yes.
5: So actually, what we could do is we could have like ticket stub economy, like you're having the ticket, then you can unlock some discount in some restaurant, you know, and some retail shops. Or I think one of the best thing is to use some. Like some brand, they have like IP crossover events. Like we have a very famous Korean band come here. We can officially get the IP and do some after party in the shopping center, restaurant, or even in Lan Kwai Fong. Everybody likes it, right?
0: Yeah. Well, I guess on of what we're just mentioning there with the mega event economy happening in Hong Kong, that's having a huge positive effect on tourism, right? But I guess also the question is, how do we distribute those, you know, tourists to the other more, I guess, used to be popular districts as well.
5: Yeah, so I agree with it. I think instead of staying around there, I think even the events, you know, like those mega events in Kai Tak or whatever, actually the time, you know, which the events arranged could be arranged, you know, after dinner, so people can have dinner first and go there. Or if you remember, we used to have like countdown event, you know, so people will stay to countdown, you know, with a mega event show, and then they will stay over. You know, I think these things that we can work on policies, you know, and then to let the

0: let those tourists to stay behind, and also we can promote a lot with the malls, with the shopping centers, with the restaurant, saying that okay, having the ticket stub, you can use it there, you know, for free drinks, or you can have some discount, you know, and at those party areas, after party areas, you could have like you know, the same IP, you know, at the event areas, you know,
1: right.
0: Keep having those music around, you know, have a drink. I think a lot of things we could do, but I think make it transparent so the mega event can work closely with
1: the corporation. Anything in particular you'd like the tourism board or the government to be doing?
0: If you really ask me, I think the tourism board or the TDC or whatever. Actually, I think this year they're doing a good job. If you see what's going on in Hong Kong, a lot of people say Hong Kong is coming back. But I think what we could do is actually we could work more closely with the commercial sectors and let the commercial sectors know that, you know, what events is coming, and then at the same time what kind of promotion we can work together. I think this will help a lot.
2: Well, thank you for joining us today. That was Jonathan Lamport, who is a lawmaker in the commercial sector. And that's all the time we have for today on Monday's Back Chat, everyone. Mike, as always, thank you so much for joining us today.
1: World Cup week coming up.
2: Oh, yes, World Cup week. Who are the teams in the semifinals?
1: Well, I can only remember England.
2: Of course, England and Argentina.
1: Argentina.
2: Was, yeah. this
1: France
2: Wednesday.
1: And Spain as well.
2: France and Spain, that's right. It's going to be amazing, isn't it?
1: It is.
2: But unfortunately, it's going to be on Wednesday and Thursday, I believe.
1: Any of those four teams could win the whole thing.
2: Ooh. Who do you think will win it? Not what, who you want to win it. Who do you think will win it?
1: I remember a great cartoon in Private Eye.
2: Yeah.
1: Donald Trump said he's the winner of the World Cup.
2: Well, let's see if that's true or not later in 2 weeks' time, right? Okay, everyone, thanks for joining in. We'll see you again next time. Oh, next time as in tomorrow's Back Chat. See you. Bye.

0: RTHK, the news at 10 with Wendy Wong. Legal sector lawmaker Nick Chan says Hong Kong's establishment of the International Organization for Mediation, or IOMED, will help consolidate the city's role as a legal and dispute resolution hub, as outlined in the SAR's first five-year plan consultation. He added that the infrastructure inaugurated last October showcases the nation's excellence in handling disputes.
1: And now with IOMED being established and coming to fruition, it shows the whole world that as people around the world unite, practitioners, professionals unite, we have provided a platform to export Asia's excellence, China's excellence in terms of resolving disputes peacefully, creatively, innovatively.
0: To overseas, at least 27 people have been killed in a fire at a pub in Bangkok and dozens have been injured. Sean Kennedy reports.
2: Rescue workers have been searching the site for survivors of the fire, which was reported at around midnight and took around 30 minutes to bring under control. Footage shared online by first responders showed a huge blaze and plumes of smoke billowing from the front door of the Na Lat Phrao pub. Thailand Prime Minister Anutin Chanvirakul visited the scene and said the blaze would be investigated. He told reporters that a musician performing at the pub had told him that he had seen smoke coming out of a circuit breaker near the stage, followed by an explosion and thick smoke. Anutin said many of the victims were found in the restrooms at the back of the bar.
0: The US military says it has launched fresh strikes against Iran. In a social media post, US Central Command said the operation aims to continue degrading Tehran's ability to attack commercial ships in the Strait of Hormuz. The US Central Command said US President Donald Trump had ordered the action to hold Iranian forces accountable. Iran has condemned the latest wave of US attacks, saying they had rendered futile all the diplomatic efforts of the last few months. Iran has also declared that the Strait of Hormuz is closed as it targeted US facilities in states across the Gulf. The US ambassador to NATO, Matthew Whitaker, said the Iranian attacks highlight a lack of coordination within Iran's leadership.
3: The Iranians need to get their house in order, that the folks that are shooting missiles and drones at ships need to make sure that they're coordinating with the people that are negotiating the peace deal,

0: and that they're all on the same page, because my sense is that they're not.
1: U.S. Senator Lindsey Graham, an influential ally of President Donald Trump and advocate of hawkish U.S. foreign policy, has died unexpectedly, aged 71. A preliminary examination has found that his aorta had ruptured, stemming from hardening of his arteries. The South Carolina Republican, a former Air Force lawyer, had served in Congress for 3 decades. Israeli Prime Minister Benjamin Netanyahu hailed the late senator as a great friend of Israel.
2: He had a way with him. He was a wonderful, wonderful friend, a great American patriot, and a great champion of the Israel-American alliance. And I'll miss him personally a lot, a lot. I really, really thought the world of him. And I think the world has lost a great human being. America's lost a great senator. And we have lost a great friend.
1: Trump, who talked to Graham frequently, said he was like a member of the family. He ordered that flights across the United States be flown at half staff until Saturday evening. The official death toll from Venezuela's twin earthquakes has risen to nearly 4,500, with more than 19,500 people now living in camps, according to the government. Volunteers and families of the missing are surging through rubble in intense heat, surrounded by debris and the smell of bodies still buried. Many say they won't leave until they find their loved ones.
3: We're trying to find that body. We've been going through the rooms to see if, because of the stench in this case, the smell, we're trying to find him because we don't know where the body is in this case. If it's a person, a family member, who's there?
4: We're looking for a 3-year-old child under the rubble. We're trying to find him. There are 6 of us working here, but there are actually about 40 workers spread out across the area. We take turns, we stay here, and tomorrow others will come. And that's how it goes. We're all helping each other out.
1: To weather forecast for today, sunny periods with a few showers, very hot during the day. Isolated thunderstorms later. Right now, the very hot weather warning is in force, and the temperature is 31 degrees Celsius, relative humidity 74%. The news from RTHK.

morning. You're listening to Brunch on RTHK Radio 3 this morning. It's the 13th of July. It's a Monday morning. It's 10:09 a.m. I'm Cruzy McCalligan with you brunching until 12 o'clock. And I've got a fun program ahead. After 10:10, I'm going to be chatting shortly to Dr. Michael Rivera from the University of Hong Kong. He is a biological anthropologist and a mental health ambassador for Mind Hong Kong, having lived with depression for more than two decades. He's joining us to talk a little bit about what he's in studio to challenge some of the myths around mental health and explain why honest conversations are so valuable. So make sure you tune in. Before then, this is Luna and Heavenly.

0: Luna and Heavenly there on RTHK Radio 3. You're listening to Brunch, and it's time for my first guest this morning, Dr. Michael Rivera. Good morning, Michael.
1: Good morning.
0: Thank you so much for joining us on Brunch. You are here in your capacity. You do many, many fascinating things. You're a lecturer at the University of Hong Kong. You're a biological anthropologist, but you are here in your capacity today as a mental health ambassador for Mind Hong Kong, having lived with depression for more than 25 years, is that correct?
1: That's
0: my goodness.
1: Correct.
0: Why, when you say you've lived with depression for more than 25 years, why is that wording important?
1: I think that it is a disorder that I have had for many years. In fact, for many years, I didn't even have the vocabulary to understand that that was what I was going through when I was a teenager, even when I was a very young child. But I think it's helpful as a way of making sense of my emotional, mental, psychological experience of life. There are times when I feel very, everybody gets sad. Everybody feels stressed sometimes. Everybody has down moments. But I feel like depression is something a little bit different in the sense that it's really, really uncontrollable. It's recurring, and there's this sense that you're in a deep hole and you can't get out of it. It's a deep, uncontrollable feeling of like worthlessness that you can't really make sense of. So I think that this vocabulary is so important for people to have available and see if it makes sense for them. This is the first step in recognizing that maybe we need to be on a journey towards recovery.
0: And you've spoken a little bit about why it's important for us to think about not just the like treatment and therapy and what comes next solutions, but to recognize symptoms in ourselves or in people around us. What would you say those are?
1: So I remember when I was a teenager, especially, I would throw a lot of temper tantrums and what on the outside looked like I was isolating myself from people. So I wouldn't talk to people. I wouldn't reach out for help. I lost a lot of sleep. I remember one time I was having a very particularly bad week and I didn't eat anything. Like I didn't eat physical food for about 3 or 4 days.
0: Oh my gosh.
1: So it affects your day-to-day life, your quality of your relationships around you. And at the time, I think there's an exacerbating element of it where because you isolate yourself, you're also not going to get any help that easily. You can feel very lonely as well. Or even if you're not alone, like in reality, you have lots of people who maybe are looking out for you, but you just almost cannot sense it. Like there's a barrier around you from receiving care and love from other people. You feel like you don't deserve it or that nothing that they say, nothing that they do, nothing that you do is ever going to make you feel better.
0: I'm very, very sorry to hear about your experiences. And I'm very much in awe that you're so open about them. Was there a moment you decided that you wanted to be able to speak publicly about this?
1: I remember maybe two key moments. One was to go to events by NGOs that focus on mental health. And at these events, I could see other ambassadors, other young professionals speaking about their experience. And it was very reaffirming to me that, oh, wow, I'm not alone in experiencing this. They would talk about that they had gone through insomnia or that they had eating disorders or they had trouble with their relationships and feeling self-worth, and then how they would seek help from professional counselors or therapists. I found that very inspiring, and so I wanted to be like them and do the same job. Another thing was that I taught at the university for about 2 or 3 years. I taught about science and history and all these exciting things, but then my students sometimes would struggle in class, and it was them who told me that they would struggle with anxiety or depression while being an undergraduate. And in response to that, I created a new course that was called Human and Environmental Wellness. And this is the focus of that class, where you come to this class and we're going to be well. We're going to treat each other well. We're going to become better together and mind our mental health in this class.
0: Oh my goodness. That's a really incredible thing to do. Was it a very popular class? Is it still running at the moment?
1: I remember the first year was 8 students. And then this year I had something like 50.
0: Oh, wow.
1: So it's grown over the last 3 years. And in the class, we don't just talk about how maybe doing certain things make us feel better, like going on a hike or connecting to nature or drawing and painting and singing and dancing. But in the class, we actually do those things.
0: Oh, my gosh.
1: So rather than just me lecturing about it, we, for example, bring in special guests who teach us how to maybe paint or maybe draw, sketch, sing,

0: looking at kind of why people are what we are, how we are, how we've been, what we could be, all these different things that make us different. Mm-hmm. And then looking at mental health as well. Has anthropology changed the way that you understand mental health?
1: Anthropologists, if anyone listening is not familiar, is the study of human evolution and diversity. We study the ways that all people around the world organize their societies and make sense of, you know, like how to organize their family or their economy or their day-to-day life. And I think that as an anthropologist, I'm always interested in looking at things on this very macro scale. Like, what is the trajectory that societies are on right now? And certainly there is a mental health problem in Hong Kong because 1 in 7 people in Hong Kong are experiencing depressive or anxiety-related symptoms. 1 in 7. And that's going to be underreported because that relies on people reporting themselves as well. Mm. So it's probably more common than we think. So just look around you. 1 in 5 to 7 people are going through something right now. But then one thing that's really, really, on the flip side, something that's really, really sad to me is that only 3% of people struggling are going to seek help. So what is that about? And in Mindage, with the organization that I work with, Mind Hong Kong, we believe that it's the stigma that surrounds conversations around mental health and the stigma around seeking help that is stopping people from seeking treatment.
0: Because it, and often, you

0: stigma that mm-hmm. surrounds conversations around mental health and the stigma around seeking help that mm-hmm. is stopping people from seeking treatment.
1: Because often you'll hear people say, but you don't look depressed. But you don't seem depressed, that you seem interested in other people. You're talking to other people. You know, there's a lot of misconceptions. Why is it that mental illness can be so invisible?
0: I think that we have a lot of pressures around us where, you know, we're expected to perform in school or at work. And if we're ever seen to be, you know, imperfect or not performing, then it actually puts a huge risk, like, on our careers or whether we do well in school. And so I think that's part of the problem, and we need systems in place to maybe make that okay. Even if you're having an off day, that should be fine. Another thing is also to normalize how we should have conversations around our emotions and feelings. It's something that's so crucial, like, for all of us. And the more people that we can talk to about it, the better. But we need to create that ecosystem collectively. Like, we ourselves have to learn how to show up for other people and provide them that space so that others can also be empowered to do that for ourselves as well. I think that, for example, why this is so crucial is when we think about the statistics around suicide. So I want to talk about that for a second. For any listeners, here.
1: Yes. So before you talk about that, if you or you know of anyone suffering from these sorts of thoughts, please note that the Samaritans hotline is 2896-0000.
0: I think that the real reason why there is loss of life sometimes is not mental health disorder itself. It is the fact that maybe people struggle to find support. It is that sense of loneliness, the sense that they're going through it on their own, and there's no support system at all that's going to help people rescue themselves. That is what leads to the rates that we see today in society.
1: Which are very upsetting. And so just reminding you again that there is help if you need it. The Samaritan's hotline is 2896-0000. When you talk about something like feeling like you're talking about achievement and how often people may trap themselves, right? They think, oh, but these are the things that should make me happy. Being successful, having lots of money, having status. It could be being married. It could be anything. Like, these are the things I should have ticked them off. Why am I not happy? That creates a bit of a loop. But if you look back in your capacity as a biological anthropologist, the history of people, what are some of the universal things that you think have given people a good life?
0: I think that it is about safety, security, knowing what your future will behold. And I think so many factors in our society today make those factors difficult to imagine. Maybe some people out there are struggling with unemployment, or they're in between jobs, their future is uncertain, they might be going through family difficulties, or they might be having a grief or bereavement in recent times. So for all these reasons, these are the reasons why people start to develop depressive or other mental health disorders. I think we can look to the past and recognize that people have always shown up for each other in community. When we look at historical families and, you know, really ancient times, there's evidence that we would create homes and hearths where people could gather and tell stories to each other. People made art. People made paintings on the rock, on the cave wall, and they would create things like artifacts, like, together as a society. And I feel like we've moved away from that sometimes in our more digital world and in our sort of like success-driven world. I hope that people recognize that we all need human connection, and we all need to play sometimes, or not always be working. Like, work is not everything. I also think that it's okay. You know, if those things make you happy, that's also, of course, okay. Money, success, and success at work, indeed. But I think people need to be very mindful of, like, where the boundaries are. You know, like, if something good happens at work, feel good about that. If something bad happens at work, it doesn't

0: mean that you're deficient or you're a bad person or you failed as a person. It's just something to think about at work. It's not your life.
1: Absolutely. You've spoken before about, like, if you know of somebody that is in your life that you may feel, you have that gut instinct, something's not quite right with them, that they feels like they're going through something. But it can be very overwhelming or intimidating to think, I'm too scared to try and reach out to this person, connect to this person, because what if I don't do it right? What if I cause them, you know what I mean? That, that fear that you could not be the support they need. What are some simple ways you can connect with people in your life?
0: I think that's so important to recognize. You know, we're not all of us are trained as mental health professionals or clinical psychologists. So, but guess what? Like, people don't need that from you. You're their family member, or you're their friend, you're their colleague, and so, or you're their boss. I feel that in these situations, one thing that's is very important is to maybe at least show up and show that you'll be present. And affirm that. So you could say, I have noticed that you have, your mood seems to be, you know, a bit down these days when I observe you in the office. You don't need to talk to me about it, but just know that I'm here if ever you want to. So you grant them agency and you give them your presence. They might be going through any number of things, and they might not be ready right now. But it's so important that they have concrete avenues to reach out in case. That's what you can do, is to show up and let them know that you'll be there when they're ready, maybe days or weeks or months later. But when they're ready, they may come and find you. And that's, I think that attempt is, as caregivers, like that's the attempt is what matters. You know, it's the attempt. They may never make use of it, but it's also okay.
1: Oh, absolutely. And I think it's just a lovely thing you've touched on there, just about like friendship and being friends. And I think there's also this kind of understanding that, like, oh, you see somebody struggling with something and that immediately they need hardcore therapeutic intervention, which they may need very, very robust professional help, but also sometimes people just need a friend. You know, they don't necessarily need a therapist. And I think, I wonder if our, the way that our friendships are forming today, in a digital, we talked off air about how we both grew up in Hong Kong and like, you know, it was lovely growing up here and having wonderful friends and things like that. And that kind of connection. And then I remember someone said to me recently, they helped me out with something. And I said, I'm so sorry. Thank you so much for your help. And they said, oh, that's what friends are for. And it felt like I'd been bowled over. And I was like, you're right. It is. You're my friend. I could expect you to help me a little bit and do me a favor. That's what friends are for. And I think we've almost forgotten that sometimes, right?
0: I think that, so... I feel like even that, just that reassurance that someone will be there, that you don't have to seek someone's help all the time, but just to know someone's backing you, that you have their moral support, is so important. I also actually wanted to talk about like seeking therapeutic services. Because 4 or 5 years ago was when I started to see one in Hong Kong. And with my clinical psychologist, I almost see it as just like having a chat with this independent party. They are not entangled in your life, and in they're very empathetic. They want to understand what you're going through, and the glorious thing is that they have training. They have like they have evidence-based methods of helping you navigate those things. There are all kinds of different therapeutic approaches, and they're able to sort of like tailor the one that best suits you. I just love that about it, because it's their job to take care of something that I'm not trained in and something I'm not good at as well.
1: And it's important that people know that there is that provision, that sometimes we can fear that, you know, it's expensive to see a psychotherapist, or it could be expensive to talk to a counsellor, but there are some provisions in Hong Kong for that to be available for you. And a place like Mind Hong Kong is a great place to start. Is that right, Michael?
0: I agree, yes.
1: So where's the, how can people learn more about Mind Hong Kong?
0: Well, I think the best way is you can also follow our Instagram page. We share a lot of like information about mental health and events and resources that people can check out. I myself go to a CP, a clinical psychologist with the Social Welfare Department of the government, and they provide some services as well.
1: It's fantastic to know that. It's very helpful and practical. Michael, thank you so much for your time today. We're going to take a quick look at the weather. It is 31 degrees Celsius, 72% humidity at the moment. The very hot weather warning is in force, and effective from 10:10, the heat stress at work warning is amber. Please know it'll be sunny periods and a few showers today. I'll be back again with you after a few news highlights, so stick around.
2: It's 10:30, I'm Wendy Wong. A massive fire at a bar in Bangkok has killed at least 27 people and injured dozens in one of the deadliest nightclub incidents in the city in recent years. Footage from the scene shows huge flames and smoke pouring from the front door of the pub in the northern part of the Thai capital. Oil prices opened sharply higher after the United States launched a wave of attacks on Iran and as Tehran announced it would close the Strait of Hormuz. And a study says at least 2,700 people died in England and Wales during heatwaves in May and June. Researchers from Imperial College London and other institutions used weather data and mortality studies to reach their estimate. The news from RTHK.

0: One is perfect for a solo. With two, you can play doubles. The more the merrier. How about a quartet? You could even form a basketball team. How many children should you have? The choice is yours. Be sure to plan ahead and plan it well. Call the Family Planning Association of Hong Kong on 2572-2222.
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Seal and Human Beings there from 1998, echoing my lovely chat with Dr. Michael Rivera earlier this morning. He's a biological anthropologist. His work is amazing. You should look it up. He was here as a mental health ambassador for MindHK, having lived with depression

for 25 years. An awesome, awesome interview. I encourage you or anyone you know, if you need help, do look up Mind HK. They have lots of resources. This is Diplo and Miguel, and Don't Forget My Love. Remember this?

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Simon and Garfunkel and Scarborough Fair there. Thank you very much for the song request. You can make song requests to me. The number is 233 88266. You can give me a call and request a song. I'd love to hear from you. This is Z&B Miller and Out of Time.

0: RTHK, the news at 11 with Wendy Wong. At least 27 people have died and dozens injured in a fire at a pub in Bangkok. The fire was reported around midnight and took about 30 minutes to bring under control. Many victims were found in restrooms at the back of the bar. A firefighter at the scene said smoke had completely filled the venue.
1: The smoke was everywhere. Now, there's usually a point where the fire ignited, which would have accumulated gas, we call this gas ignition, where the heat travelled and burnt everything, which is what we saw happen in the beginning. The flames that we saw were from the pressure that came from the front entrance, which we had tried to hose down. At that time, we didn't have information of victims trapped inside, but once we knew there were a number of them inside, we sent in a rescue and search squad and found a lot of them were inside the toilet. Most of them were trying to escape to the back because they saw that the flames were at the front.
0: Thailand has seen similar tragedies in the past. In 2022, 14 people were killed by a fire at a bar in the eastern part of the country, and more than a decade before that, 66 people were killed and more than 200 injured in a fire during a New Year's Eve celebration at a nightclub in Bangkok. The U.S. military says it has launched fresh strikes against Iran. In a social media post, U.S. Central Command said the operation aims to continue degrading Tehran's ability to attack commercial ships in the Strait of Hormuz. The U.S. Central Command said U.S. President Donald Trump had ordered the action to hold Iranian forces accountable. Iran has condemned the latest wave of U.S. attacks, saying they had rendered futile all the diplomatic efforts of the last few months. Iran has also declared that the Strait of Hormuz is closed as it targeted U.S. facilities in states across the Gulf. The U.S. ambassador to NATO, Matthew Whitaker, said the Iranian attacks highlight a lack of coordination within Iran's leadership.
2: The Iranians need to get their house in order, that the folks that are shooting missiles and drones at ships need to make sure that they're coordinating with the people that are negotiating the peace deal and that they're all on the same page, because my sense is that they're not.
0: U.S. Senator Lindsey Graham, an influential ally of President Donald Trump and advocate of hawkish U.S. foreign policy, has died unexpectedly, aged 71. A preliminary examination has found that his aorta has ruptured, stemming from hardening of his arteries. The South Carolina Republican, a former Air Force lawyer, had served in Congress for three decades. Israeli Prime Minister Benjamin Netanyahu hailed the late senator as a great friend of Israel.
3: He had a way with him. He was a wonderful, wonderful friend, a great American patriot, and a great champion of the Israel-American alliance. And I'll miss him personally a lot, a lot. I really, really thought the world of him. And I think the world has lost a great human being. America's lost a great senator. And we have lost a great friend.
0: Trump, who talked to Graham frequently, said he was like a member of the family. He ordered that flights across the United States be flown at half staff until Saturday evening. The official death toll from Venezuela's twin earthquakes has risen to nearly 4,500, with more than 19,500 people now living in camps, according to the government. Volunteers and families of the missing are surging through rubble in intense heat, surrounded by debris and the smell of bodies still buried. Many say they won't leave until they find their loved ones.
4: We're trying to find that body. We've been going through the rooms to see if, because of the stench in this case, the smell, we're trying to find him because we don't know where the body is in this case. If it's a person, a family member, who's there?
5: We're looking for a three-year-old child under the rubble. We're trying to find him. There are six of us working here, but there are actually about 40 workers spread out across the area. We take turns, we stay here, and tomorrow others will come. And that's how it goes. We're all helping each other out.
0: On June the 24th, magnitude 7.2 and 7.5 quakes hit Caracas and La Guaira, flattening entire apartment blocks into piles of rubble. To weather

Forecast for today, sunny periods and a few showers, very hot during the day. Isolated thunderstorms later, light to moderate southerly winds. Right now, the temperature is 31 degrees Celsius, relative humidity 70%. The very hot weather warning is in force. The news from RTHK.

0: Miles Smith and Heaven there on RTHK Radio 3. You're listening to Brunch This Morning with me, Cruzy McCalligan. It's 11:08 a.m. on the 13th of July. A lovely Monday morning, a hot Monday morning. The hot weather warning is in force. Please do look after yourself and make sure you're drinking water and wear a hat. I forgot to do this yesterday. I have a very red forehead and very red shoulders, and it's my own fault. Now, the application period for Operation Santa Claus 2026 funding has officially closed, with more than 100 submissions received for the annual charity initiative that's jointly organised between RTHK and the South China Morning Post. The review process is now underway. And earlier, Radio 3's Alicia Bamatloub spoke with Rachel Chow, Nicholas Wong and Juliana Barcella of SCMP Charities Limited. Alicia begins by speaking with Rachel, senior manager of the group, to share more details about this year's applications.
1: All the charity applications we can see, we all shared a one same mission, is how are we going to build a better social resilience together in the philanthropy landscape.
2: Your funding focus, which is built around three social issues: poverty, health and well-being, and inclusivity. Why these three, Nicholas?
3: So I think in terms of the three social issues that we have just mentioned, I think what we are trying to do is to

0: really tackle the most pressing social issues in Hong Kong, as what we shared just now about poverty, mental health and well-being, and inclusivity. So I think what we have been doing so far, what we are addressing, like for example, in poverty, we're looking for a more longer term change. For example, like for people who are not able to sustain a self-sufficient long-term financial support, but and also on mental health and well-being, we're trying to leverage what we have been doing and also what government have been doing so far, and trying to feel what as a charity can actually support. For example, like providing more support or like mental wellness courses, training program, workshops for people in our community. In OSC, we have a lot of projects. We see a lot of potentials from our projects that they're really trying to tackle the root problem instead of like a generic term of tackling the social issue. But I just want to state one more thing, like, but in OSC, we're not just tackling the social issues. We're also trying to bridge the resources to our smaller size charities in Hong Kong to close the gap for those who are not able to get sufficient resources to run their program. But there are a lot of, as I think in Hong Kong, there are a lot of like meaningful programs, and I think OSE right here, we're playing a role to amplify all these meaningful stories.
1: And I have a question for inclusivity. What does it mean in real terms for people or communities the program supports? Juliana?
2: I think generally, like, I can begin with explaining what like inclusivity means on like the broader context. I think like inclusivity is kind of like the practice of providing equal and equitable access to opportunities and resources for people who are excluded structurally in society and every day as well. So that includes people with physical or mental disabilities, like ethnically diverse communities and such. I think like it focuses on making everyone feel valued. They feel respected and integrated into society, in both their daily activities as well as in structural policy-wise. I think I'll just give a little bit of few examples, I guess. So one example is, for example, like OSC's focusing on like removing like some access barriers and implementing like practical solutions such as like inclusive hiring for disabled professionals. So those people are basically people are absolutely competent and able to do so. It's just that structurally they are excluded from society or they are not seen as able. And so I think part of that is in our past OSC projects and actually a couple that we've received, that's something that we really want to vouch for. Another one is empowering marginalized groups. So actually like we really want to do kind of the narrative shift of having people be more of like an active recipient rather than a passive one. Like, for example, like we don't want to just do like a one-off funded project. We want to ensure that through our projects, they are able to conduct themselves in a sustainable way that goes beyond just the 1, 2, or 3 year project cycle. So I guess those are the two examples that I would say in terms of how we see inclusivity in terms of the project cycle and our funding focus this year and moving forward.
1: Thank you so much for explaining this year's Operation Santa Claus 3 funding focus, and thank you so much for joining me.
2: Thank you.
3: And that was Juliana Barsella, officer from SEMP Charities Limited. Before that was Nicholas Wong, assistant manager, and Rachel Chow, senior manager of the group, speaking there to Radio 3's Elishaba Matloub. Thank you so much. This is Sam Fender and Elton John, and talk to you.

stable life. National security is the foundation of prosperity and stability. We should uphold and strengthen the executive-led system, follow a holistic approach to development and security, and implement Patriots administering Hong Kong for a better

Muna and So What there on RTHK Radio 3. You're listening to Brunch This Morning with me, Creasy McCalligan. This next track has Nile Rodgers and Sophie Ellis-Bextor, and you're like, winning, that's amazing. And then it has someone called Disco Bambino. How have I not heard of an artist known as Disco Bambino? Because that's brilliant. This is Dancing Without You, and I've got high expectations.

0: Jubel there in Ocean House sounds like a delightful place to be. Let's take a quick look at the weather forecast for today. Sunny periods and a few showers, very hot during the day. Isolated thunderstorms later. Light to moderate southerly winds. The outlook, showers will be heavy at times with squally thunderstorms on Tuesday and Wednesday. And the weather will remain unsettled in the latter part of this week. Please note that the very hot weather warning is in force and effective from 11:10. The heat stress at work warning is amber. It's 31 degrees Celsius and 72% humidity, and time for some news highlights. I'll be back with you soon.
1: It's 11:30. I'm Wendy Wong. A massive fire at a bar in Bangkok has killed at least 27 people and injured dozens in one of the deadliest nightclub incidents in the city in recent years. Footage from the scene shows huge flames and smoke pouring from the front door of the pub in the northern part of the Thai capital. Oil prices opened sharply higher after the United States launched a wave of attacks on Iran and as Tehran announced it would close the Strait of Hormuz. And a study says at least 22,700 people died in England and Wales during heatwaves in May and June. Researchers from Imperial College London and other institutions used weather data and mortality studies to reach the estimate. The news from RTHK.

George Michael and Freedom from 1990 there on RTHK Radio 3. I don't know why I thought it was earlier than that, that song. I was 2 years old when that song came out. I bet I loved it. This is Jess Glynn and Easy.

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Van Morrison on RTHK Radio 3 and Caravan there. You've been listening to Brunch this morning. It's 11:45 a.m. This is Charlie Puth, Selena Gomez. We don't talk anymore. We don't.

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thanks for joining me on Brunch this morning. And thank you to my wonderful guest earlier, Dr. Michael Rivera, in his capacity as a mental health ambassador for MindHK. But he's also a biological anthropologist. And you should check out his work because it's fascinating. Taking us up to the news is Gregory Porter and Troy Miller and Dry Bones. Stick around for The Brew. I won't.

0: RTHK, the news at noon with Wendy Wong. The Food and Environmental Hygiene Department says a new policy allowing dogs into designated eateries has been running smoothly so far. The arrangement was launched last Thursday. Speaking on RTHK, Director Albert Yun said a 90-strong team set up to assist operators has carried out 2,300 inspections at both permitted and non-permitted premises. The department says it has received dozens of complaints since the policy took effect.
1: And now with IOMET being established and coming to fruition, it shows the whole world that as people around the world unite, practitioners, professionals unite.
2: During this period, we have received a small number of complaints, around 20. They mainly involved minor violations, such as the length of dog leashes and where dogs were sitting. We will follow up and investigate.
0: Legal sector lawmaker Nick Chan says Hong Kong's establishment of the International Organization for Mediation, or IOMET, will help consolidate the city's role as a legal and dispute resolution hub, as outlined in the SAR's first five-year plan consultation. He added that the infrastructure inaugurated last October showcases the nation's excellence in handling disputes.
1: And now with IOMET being established and coming to fruition, it shows the whole world that as people around the world unite, practitioners, professionals unite, we have provided a platform to export Asia's excellence, China's excellence in terms of resolving disputes peacefully, creatively, innovatively.
0: To overseas, at least 27 people have died and dozens injured in a fire at a pub in Bangkok. The fire was reported around midnight and took about 30 minutes to bring under control. Many victims were found in restrooms at the back of the bar. A firefighter at the scene said smoke had completely filled the venue.
3: The smoke was everywhere. Now, there's usually a point where the fire ignited, which would have accumulated gas, we call this gas ignition, where the heat travelled and burnt everything, which is what we saw happen in the beginning. The flames that we saw were from the pressure that came from the front entrance, which we had tried to hose down. At that time, we didn't have information of victims trapped inside, but once we knew there were a number of them inside, we sent in a rescue and search squad and found a lot of them were inside the toilet. Most of them were trying to escape to the back because they saw that the flames were at the front.
0: Thailand has seen similar tragedies in the past. In 2022, 14 people were killed by a fire at a bar in the eastern part of the country. The U.S. military says it has launched fresh strikes against Iran. In a social media post, U.S. Central Command said the operation aims to continue degrading Tehran's ability to attack commercial ships in the Strait of Hormuz. The U.S. Central Command said U.S. President Donald Trump had ordered the action to hold Iranian forces accountable. Iran has condemned the latest wave of U.S. attacks, saying they had rendered futile all the diplomatic efforts of the last few months. Iran has also declared that the Strait of Hormuz is closed as it targeted U.S. facilities in states across the Gulf. The U.S. ambassador in NATO, Matthew Whitaker, said the Iranian attacks highlight lack of coordination within Iran's leadership.
4: The Iranians need to get their house in order. That the folks that are shooting missiles and drones at ships need to make sure that they're coordinating with the people that are negotiating the peace deal and that they're all on the same page, because my sense is that they're not.
0: The official death toll from Venezuela's twin earthquakes has risen to nearly 4,500, with more than 19,500 people now living in camps, according to the government. Volunteers and families of the missing are surging through rubble in intense heat, surrounded by debris and the smell of bodies still buried. Many say they won't leave until they find their loved ones.
5: We're trying to find that body. We've been going through the rooms to see if, because of the stench in this case, the smell, we're trying to find him because we don't know where the body is in this case. If it's a person, a family member, who's there?
6: We're looking for a 3-year-old child under the rubble. We're trying to find him. There are 6 of us working here, but there are actually about 40 workers spread out across the area. We take turns, we stay here, and tomorrow others will come. And that's how it goes. We're all helping each other out.
0: To weather forecast for today, sunny periods and a few showers, very hot during the day, isolated thunderstorms later. Right now, the temperature is 31 degrees Celsius. Relative humidity, 74%. The news from RTHK.
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9: And a very happy Monday to you. Welcome back. Not that you've been anywhere. I hope you have been somewhere, actually. Somewhere really cool. Anyway, here we go again. Through until 2 with some brewing. Robbie's away. He's decided to abandon us. Actually, he's on holiday. I think he's probably gone to Scotland. Back next week, says hi and all that. However, did you know that tomorrow is Shark Awareness Day? Well, you will after you hear from our friend Andrea Ritchie from the Hong Kong Shark Foundation at 12:40. We like to catch up every couple of months, see what's going on. 1:25, we are Vung Tau bound, Vietnam on sea, from where Neil Runciman will give you a full rundown on how to avoid getting dead when you visit the country. Motorbikes, buses, boats and all sorts of stuff. Plus some other fun bits and pieces from down the road. 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It's at The Brew.

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Simply Red, Money's Too Tight to Mention. It's the Brew on Radio 3. We're going to bring it slap bang up to date. Just a few days old for us anyway. It's Disco Bambino.

Yeah, these alarms right here on Radio 3. Brand new track is the one before it, Dancing Without You, from Disco Bambino, Nile Rodgers and Sophie Ellis-Bextor. But days old. New music here on Radio 3. It is, though. Right now, Jessie J. It's 21 past 12. For a Monday.

Yeah, yeah. Helmer Minx and Heavens Above, I'm in Love. Time for one more for you before the news at 12:30. Avril Lavigne, Simple Plan, Young and Dumb.

0: very hot weather warning. Heat stress at work warning is amber. Cloudy, few showers, very hot and sunny this afternoon. Isolated thunderstorms on the way later. And light to moderate southerly winds. Tomorrow, heavy showers, thunderstorms at first. Wednesday, the weather's going to remain unsettled, so we shall see what happens. The word thunderstorms is in there as well. 32 Celsius at the moment, and we've got 72% relative humidity. 12:30 it is, and time for the news.
1: The Food and Environmental Hygiene Department says a new policy allowing dogs into designated eateries has been running smoothly so far. The arrangement was launched last Thursday. Oil prices opened sharply higher after the United States launched a wave of attacks on Iran and as Tehran announced it would close the Strait of Hormuz. And a massive fire at a bar in Bangkok has killed at least 27 people and injured dozens in one of the deadliest nightclub incidents in the city in recent years. The news from RTHK.
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3: Do you know what you got? You've got a perfect woman. She treats you right, keeps you satisfied. It's automatic.

0: That is kind of a rarity. Let's jungle and carry on. And that, too, is new music right here on Radio 3. Did you know that tomorrow is Shark Awareness Day? Well, you're just about to, because it's a great excuse to invite our friend Andrea Ritchie back to the programme. Every couple of months we catch up and see what's going on. So join us on Facebook Live, if you can, right now, and say hi to Andrea. How are you doing?
1: Very good.
0: Yeah.
1: A little bit on the hot side.
0: God, no kidding. No kidding. I actually forgot, and I'm like, oh, boom, let's give her a call. Let's see what's going on. And I'm glad I remembered in the end. Shark Awareness Day, man. How's it going, your end, anyway?
1: Very good. You know, we are always educating and getting people to change their consumption habits, and the mission goes on. You know, the message for Shark Awareness Day, which is July 14th. Some of your French listeners might know that that's also Bastille Day.
0: Okay.
1: And shout out to French sharks. You know, the whole message for shark awareness, the whole purpose is for sharks to educate people that sharks are really important to maintaining that delicate marine ecosystem.
0: We hear that quite a lot, and it does make sense because they are, don't you call them, apex predators. But just how significant is this? I don't think that gets driven home, does it?
1: Yeah, I think you're right, because what's significant is that we are sharks, one-third of sharks, they estimate, are now facing extinction. And if we lose those sharks that play as apex predators, play that important role, what are we going to do?
0: You know? Tell me about the whole thing about, obviously the big thing, the big Magilla is consuming fins, consuming the animal itself. What other factors are contributing to their, in danger of being extinct? There's got to be weather concerns, environmental concerns. What's the deal?
1: Habitat loss and overfishing. Habitat loss and overfishing are the two most important factors affecting sharks. And I'm not even a marine biologist.
0: No,
1: you know, I'm just citizen scientist kind of person, right, who cares about the planet. And that's why climate change and us feeling this El Nino effect, right? This El Nino effect, everybody in the world is feeling this. This is a big issue. Can you imagine you're a shark in the water and the water goes up a couple of degrees? You can't go to any air conditioning.
0: You got to move house, haven't you? And then you stand the risk of getting overfished.
1: Yes. Yes. So that's why we want to educate people to take action now before the sharks completely are wiped out.
0: I think, you know, in fairness, we come on here so that you can convey your messages, and they're very, very important messages. Let's flip it on its head a bit. What's the glass half full situation at the moment? And we all know the bad stuff, but what's the good stuff?
1: Well, I think the glass half full is that it's getting better. People are becoming more educated. We can reach out to more people and talk to them about the issue and the impact that they're eating shark. It's not just shark fin soup, remember?
0: It's
1: things like fish and chips. It's squalene, which is shark liver oil, in your makeup or in your supplements. So it's about habit changing awareness.
0: Can we stick with the makeup for a second? I forgot to ask you these bits and pieces last time, and it's quite, you know, the little bits in between the lines. So squalene you're talking about. The makeup industry is absolutely massive. Now there must be. Is it that fantastic that they can't be substituted for something else?
1: Well, absolutely. They can be substituted for something else. In fact, the word squalane, ending in A-N-E, it comes from olives and does just as good a job as squalene, which is shark liver oil. So I think it's very important for people to realize that there are very good substitutes for these things like shark liver oil, squalene, and that are healthy for us and don't affect our planet in a negative way.
0: Do the big makeup companies get sort of stick for still using this ingredient? I mean, it could be disastrous for them, surely, in this day and age.
1: I don't think they get enough stick, as you say. I think more people need to be aware, and we need to vote with our feet, and we need to be more aware about cosmetics and products that we consume and we put on our bodies that are animal free, cruelty free. And so I think, you know, we have to educate people to realize that their actions have consequences.
0: I'm just surprised that the companies are still allowed to do it. I don't know if they, you know,
1: it's not illegal.
0: It's nuts, though, isn't it?
1: Shark fitting is.
0: We're living in a very socially conscious era, and you've got some great big swanky makeup company, and they're using bits of a creature. You know, this generation doesn't put up with that, surely.
1: Well, unfortunately, I think they do, and they become complacent. And there's too many things to be concerned about right now.
0: Yeah.
1: You know, we're all bombarded with news. And so how do you choose your battle? How do you choose your issue that you're going to champion? So there's not enough done. We can always do more. And I think that for us at the Shark Foundation, we're a small NGO here in Hong Kong.
0: Yeah.
1: You know, we're all about education. And I have a student right now. She is, in fact, chose a project to go around and look at local makeup companies to see which ones are using shark liver oil. So stay tuned. That information will be coming out later when she's done.
0: It's a shame it has to be a name and shame, but sometimes that's the only option, isn't it? More or less.
1: Yes, yeah. I agree. Or how else would, you know, corporates make a difference, make things differently and make a difference if there weren't educated by outside sources that this is not good and that this has negative impact on people's health or on our planet.
0: It's crazy, isn't it? Because a lot of these many, many huge corporations, they're all into charity and corporate social responsibility because they have a budget to use for that. And something as simple as this, in the boardroom, the CEO should say, I think we shouldn't be using this stuff anymore. I mean, how easy would that be?
1: Well, and you're right. And we need more people to sign up for our CSR ESG program, which is called Shark Free Companies. And that's so easy.
0: It's walking into trouble, isn't it? I think. I don't know.
1: Now, the government, I have to say, the Hong Kong government in 2013 did follow Beijing and stop serving all shark fin at government banquets. So kudos to the government in 2013 in Hong Kong for following and taking that action. That's excellent. But now we need citizens to say, hey, look, we're not going to go to restaurants that serve shark fin soup. So we're going to be a corporate. And when we go out to dinner, we're not going to buy it. And then the client's going to say, why don't we have this luxury seafood?
0: Do they still? You know,
1: absolutely.
0: It's parking, isn't
1: absolutely.
0: It?
1: it's about making impressions and impressing your clients. And you want, that's why they call it luxury seafood. And that's why balsam chito are the four most expensive luxury items you can get. Abalone, sea cucumber, which is not a cucumber at all. It's an animal. Shark fin and fish maw, which is fish bladder. And you buy these things.

0: Phil, I have seen 16, I've seen shark fin, 1 kilo, 16,600 Hong Kong dollars. That's over $2,000 for a kilo. That's pretty
1: No
0: expensive.
1: kidding.
0: And I'm not kidding you. And Macau, which only has like 750,000 people, is one of the world's largest consumer countries in the world, right? It is because of the casinos, because they serve shark fin and big people come to have weddings. And they have 500, 1,000 people at their wedding at one time, and then they order shark fin. So we need to educate people and get them to change those
1: That
0: consumption
1: kind of person
0: habits.
1: doesn't want to be educated. Hey, you know, you're talking about overfishing. Now, tell me this. I know that shark pups, babies, take ages to grow. So does that impact on the overfishing stuff?
0: Absolutely. Sharks are low producers and slow producers. So if we're killing sharks when they're juveniles, before they reach sexual maturity, what's happening is the numbers are just dropping drastically. And that is a big problem. And, in Abu Dhabi, for example, in the Middle East, one of the favorite dishes they have is baby shark. And I'm not talking about the song here. They take baby sharks and they grind it up. Right. And then they serve it as a dish. And it's like that. There are many places in the world that eat shark. We think it's just Chinese, but it's not.
1: No.
0: It's a global shark crisis.
1: I mean, I know that's your focus and you put your heart and soul into it, but there are so many other creatures that just get needlessly murdered for somebody else's pleasure. I mean, it's such a naive thing of me to say, but it's the absolute truth. You want to go, really? Bring on Gen Z with your conscience. Let's sort this out. You know what I mean?
0: Well, and I think that's the hope is in the future. Because history, if you look at the history of Shark Awareness Day, it actually was created around the negative stereotypes of movies like Jaws in 1975. When Peter Benchley wrote the book and then it became a movie, okay? And did you know that Peter Benchley became a shark advocate later in life?
1: Do you know why? I reckon I know why. Because there is a book about a massive fish just doing what massive fish do. Nothing more. He was in the wrong place and he was a bit big.
0: Well, but it was a big Hollywood success, wasn't
1: But
0: it?
1: really, it was literally just doing what fish do. And when you and when did, you know, I don't know how you feel about this, but when you watch the movie or listen to the radio version of it, you start to really hate the people. You really do. I mean, it's anyway, not everybody, but you just think, why are you doing this? Why are you saying this? Get out of the way. You know, he's just being,
0: because it makes
1: he's
0: sales.
1: just being a fish. He's eating
0: It sells books. It made movie. It's, and you demonize sharks. And then people are like, oh, there's plenty of sharks in the sea and they're evil anyway. They're mean and they attack, kill people. But let's remember, over 250 million sharks killed every year for the shark food
1: Man, that's
0: industry. All
1: true.
0: right, 100 million just for shark fins. But only, I will say only, a limited number of people are killed every year by shark attacks, something like 6 to 8 every year. So really, who are the demons here?
1: Well, that's exactly what I'm on about. I mean, I remember as a kid, Jaws, fantastic music, simple but brilliant, da, da, da, da, da, this incredible spectacular. And the boy's just doing what sharks do. It's really that simple. Anyway.
0: Well, that's why we're raising awareness through programs. Like we have interns this summer. We're
1: Good.
0: always looking for more. Right now, we have 6 interns working with us on various projects. But globally, people can have talks, virtual aquarium
1: Oh,
0: tours,
1: yeah.
0: watch a documentary. A friend of mine, here's a quick story.
1: Come
0: A
1: on.
0: friend of mine in Seattle, he loves the work that we've been doing. And it motivated him to start a beach cleanup organization.
1: Cool.
0: And he now is doing beach cleanups, and one of them is going to be for Shark Awareness Day. So, it's the little things like that that we can quantify that says that the work we're doing actually has an impact. And we have an ROI, we have a return on our investment and all the time that we're putting into this.
1: Beach cleanup's a really cool idea. And another thing is, I mean, again, you know this inside out, but I know that probably when you're talking to children, young people, students, you probably have to temper, you have to drip feed your information because you don't want to overwhelm them with all this stuff, right? And a beach clean, for instance, your friend, it's like, really cool. Why are we doing this? Well, it's to help sharks and stuff. Done.
0: Sure.
1: Good, eh?
0: And so sometimes we even, you know, we'll organize beach cleanups with other NGOs like Plastic Free Seas,
1: yeah.
0: right? Or like with Ocean Recovery Alliance, Doug Woodring. And so Dana mentioned recently that it's July, and July is Plastic Free Month. So we many times marry up an event where we're talking about shark conservation and ocean conservation and plastic. So I hope people will get out and understand that the plastic they're picking up on the beach has an impact negative,
1: yeah.
0: right? But make them think about maybe we should reduce and reuse before we recycle, right?
1: Yeah. So it all connects, doesn't it?
0: Correct.
1: So we're doing Shark Awareness Day today on The Brew.
0: Yep.
1: I'm really glad.
0: Yeah, that's right. No, it is. And, you know, I think if there's any listeners out there that want to get more involved, you know, now it's summertime and so schools are out. And so we don't have schools. We've got time. We want to work with people. If you want to be a volunteer, reach out to me. You know, hksharkfoundation.org is our website. But you can find us on Instagram, on Facebook, on LinkedIn. Reach out to me and let's come up with an idea. Idea that you can either help us with our Shark Free Company campaign and boost your company's CSR,
1: yeah.
0: or if you're getting married, be shark heroes, right? And yeah. part of
1: have
0: our
1: cheeseburger.
0: Shark Free wedding.
1: No, actually, don't have a cheeseburger.
0: No.
1: What can you have?
0: No, don't have a
1: what can you have? Listen, I've got a question. Do you remember Doug did that thing with Ocean Recovery Alliance where he was saying he was just imagining something through, and if so and so is wiped out in the sea, then da da da da da da, and we'll end up eating all this weird stuff because we'll be looking for protein.
0: Oh, yes.
1: Right? I can't remember what it was called, but basically, when sharks get thinned out, that means the target becomes the guys in the level below, right? The sort of the meso predators, the next guys, and so it goes on.
0: Yes. So it goes on. So that's why when we talk about the delicate marine ecosystem, it's my best metaphor is the game Jenga.
1: Oh, yeah.
0: Okay.
1: Oh, yeah, right. I guess.
0: And what Doug is talking about was this campaign we worked on together called the Dried Ocean.
1: Yes.
0: And so if you take out all these animals from the overfishing that we're doing and the overconsumption of seafood, and what happens is it's literally the ocean's not dry. It no longer has the animals in the ocean.
1: Bit by bit.
0: Right. And so the Jenga game that maybe some of your listeners have played before, where you pull out the blocks, if you pull out too many of the blocks, what happens? The ecosystem collapses.
1: Have you done something similar here with the guys themselves, with the sharks? I'm wondering, you know, we always, when it comes into our backyard, then we take notice. How long down the line before it absolutely directly affects us?
0: I am not a marine biologist,
1: I'm just sure. Yeah.
0: Well, the United Nations came out with a report and said by 2048, if we don't get it under control, there will be catastrophic effects on everybody. But, you know, maybe it's earlier than that. Look at the climate change issue. So it's about education. You know, there's still people out there that are flat earthers. And they're you know, and it seems that we need to keep up the good fight and keep educating more people and just change our habits, stop having these negative impacts on the planet.
1: Always brilliant to talk with you, Andrea Ritchie from the Hong Kong Shark Foundation. We're sort of getting you a little bit of a nudge for Shark Awareness Day tomorrow. Anything particular going on here today, tomorrow or whatever, or do you want people to come and visit your social media and stuff?
0: Please visit our social media. And again, we still have time if anybody wants to put together a video that educates people about the importance of sharks, then check out our social media right now and you could create a video. And I would, you know, if it ticks all the boxes, I'm happy to put it up and share it with other people out there in social media world.
1: Yeah, learning to make, you know, be a one-man band, learning to make these videos, it would be wonderful. Do you have any videographer friends you're working with? I can, you know, just sitting here thinking, ideas, you know, it'd be wonderful, wouldn't it?
0: I do. I mean, there's a great guy. He's amazing, and he's from Switzerland. His name is Zimmy Da Kid.
1: Hey.
0: And his Instagram, it's unbelievable. And he just donated a bunch of pictures to us so we could do our annual report.
1: Wonderful.
0: And we're And I really appreciate people like that. So thank you again, Phil, for helping us to raise awareness and help people to understand why they need to change their behavior.
1: We're going to catch up again probably when the season changes.

0: RTHK, the news at 1 with Wendy Wong. The headlines. A fire at a pub in Bangkok has killed at least 27 people. Iran condemns US attacks, saying they had rendered futile all the diplomatic efforts of the last few months. And locally, the government says the new dog-friendly eatery policy is running smoothly so far. At least 27 people have died and dozens injured in a fire at a pub in Bangkok. The fire was reported around midnight and took about 30 minutes to bring under control. Many victims were found in restrooms at the back of the bar. A firefighter at the scene said smoke had completely filled the venue.
1: The smoke was everywhere. Now, there's usually a point where the fire ignited, which would have accumulated gas, we call this gas ignition, where the heat traveled and burnt everything, which is what we saw happen in the beginning. The flames that we saw were from the pressure that came from the front entrance, which we had tried to hose down. At that time, we didn't have information of victims trapped inside, but once we knew there were a number of them inside, we sent in a rescue and search squad and found a lot of them were inside the toilet. Most of them were trying to escape to the back because they saw that the flames were at the front.
0: Thailand has seen similar tragedies in the past. In 2022, 14 people were killed by a fire at a bar in the eastern part of the country. And more than a decade before that, 66 people were killed and more than 200 injured in a fire during a New Year's Eve celebration at a nightclub in Bangkok. The United States and Iran have traded heavy missile and drone strikes as Washington launched a new round of attacks to stop Tehran from targeting shipping in the Strait of Hormuz. Iran has condemned the strikes, saying they had rendered futile all the diplomatic efforts of the last few months, as its Revolutionary Guards hit U.S. targets in Jordan, Bahrain and Kuwait. Iran has also declared that the Strait of Hormuz is closed as it targeted U.S. facilities in states across the Gulf. The U.S. ambassador to NATO, Matthew Whitaker, said the Iranian attacks highlighted a lack of coordination within Iran's leadership.
2: The Iranians need to get their house in order, that the folks that are shooting missiles and drones at ships need to make sure that they're coordinating with the people that are negotiating the peace deal and that they're all on the same page, because my sense is that they're not.
0: Oil prices jumped more than 4% after the latest flare-up between the United States and Iran threatened their already fragile truce. Locally, the Food and Environmental Hygiene Department says a new policy allowing dogs into designated eateries has been running smoothly so far. The arrangement was launched last Thursday. Speaking on RTHK, Director Albert Yun said a 90-strong team set up to assist operators has carried out 2,300 inspections at both permitted and non-permitted premises. The department has received dozens of complaints since the policy took effect.
3: During this period, we have received a small number of complaints, around 20. They mainly involved minor violations, such as the length of dog leashes and where dogs were sitting. We will follow up and investigate.
0: Legal sector lawmaker Nick Chan says Hong Kong's establishment of the International Organization for Mediation, or IOMET, will help consolidate the city's role as a legal and dispute resolution hub, as outlined in the SAR's first five-year plan consultation. He added that the infrastructure inaugurated last October showcases the nation's excellence in handling disputes.
4: And now with IOMET being established and coming to fruition, it shows the whole world that as people around the world unite, practitioners, professionals unite, we have provided a platform to export Asia's excellence, China's excellence in terms of resolving disputes peacefully, creatively, innovatively.
0: He added that Hong Kong's unique advantages include having cross-disciplinary professionals to help resolve disagreements.
4: Often, if you want to resolve disputes, you need people who understand different cultural issues, legal issues, as well as industry-specific norms. So as we grow, as the world grows, different economic sectors, AI, advanced manufacturing, data science, life sciences, you need people from different walks of life, different parts of the world, who has a cross-discipline knowledge. And Hong Kong is a place to

0: To overseas, the official death toll from Venezuela's twin earthquakes has risen to nearly 4,500, with more than 19,500 people now living in camps, according to the government. Volunteers and families of the missing are surging through rubble in intense heat, surrounded by debris and the smell of bodies still buried. Many say they won't leave until they find their loved ones.
1: We're trying to find that body. We've been going through the rooms to see if, because of the stench in this case, the smell, we're trying to find him because we don't know where the body is in this case. If it's a person, a family member, who's there?
2: We're looking for a 3-year-old child under the rubble. We're trying to find him. There are 6 of us working here, but there are actually about 40 workers spread out across the area. We take turns, we stay here, and tomorrow others will come. And that's how it goes. We're all helping each other out.
0: On June the 24th, magnitude 7.2 and 7.5 quakes hit Caracas and La Guaira, flattening entire apartment blocks into piles of rubbles. Flash floods and landslides from monsoon rains have killed at least 50 people in Bangladesh over the past week. More than 1 million people are still stranded, with villages underwater and roads cut off. Many residents are struggling to survive, with little food or help reaching the affected areas.
3: It has been 4 days since we were marooned, and our homes are submerged. My furniture and property have been damaged. We have been half starving for the past couple of days. The situation is very bad. We would appreciate any help from outside.
0: U.S. Senator Lindsey Graham, an influential ally of President Donald Trump, an advocate of hawkish U.S. foreign policy, has died unexpectedly, aged 71. A preliminary examination has found that his aorta had ruptured, stemming from hardening of his arteries. Cecil Wong reports.
4: Lindsey Graham's office announced the senator's death on social media yesterday, saying his family appreciates prayers at this time and asks for privacy during this incredibly difficult period. The South Carolina Republican, a former Air Force lawyer, had served in Congress for 3 decades. A noted hawk, Graham was one of the most influential figures in Washington on foreign affairs, and he advised U.S. President Donald Trump on matters such as the Iran war and Russia. Israeli Prime Minister Benjamin Netanyahu hailed the late senator as a great friend of Israel.
5: He had a way with him. He was a wonderful, wonderful friend, a great American patriot, and a great champion of the Israel-American alliance, and I'll miss him personally a lot, a lot. I really, really thought the world of him. And I think the world has lost a great human being. America's lost a great senator. And we have lost a great friend.
4: Senator Tim Scott remembered his fellow South Carolina senator as a great statesman, friend, and advocate for Ukraine.
6: America's lost a statesman, but more importantly, I've lost a friend. Lindsey was just a powerful force for good.
4: Trump, who talked to Graham frequently, said he was like a member of the family. He ordered that flags across the United States be flown at half staff until Saturday evening. As chairman of the Senate Budget Committee, Graham had a central role during Trump's second term as Republicans pushed major legislation on party line votes while holding a narrow majority in the chamber. Under South Carolina law, Republican Governor Henry McMaster will appoint a temporary replacement for Graham, who was seeking a 5th term in November. A new nominee will be selected in a special primary, which is required to be held within weeks of a vacancy. The winner of November's general election will start a full 6-year term in January.
0: At least 6 people were killed and 7 injured after a driver lost control and plowed into a street festival in Chile. Janice Lowe reports.
7: Local police said the man lost control of his vehicle at a festival in the coastal city of Viña del Mar. Reports said he was speeding on a road next to the festival site. Most of the victims were merchants at the fair. The Chilean Navy said the driver was an off-duty naval petty officer. Photos from the scene showed a white car with a shattered windshield and a destroyed hood, surrounded by clothing straps, cardboard boxes, and other fairground items. Chile's President José Antonio Kast said the tragedy has plunged the entire country into mourning and expressed his condolences to the victims' families.
0: France's main energy provider says three nuclear reactors have been temporarily shut down and eight are running at reduced power because of a heat wave. The move is to stop hot water from being released into rivers that are already too warm. Forecasters say the heat wave will last into next week, with some areas hitting 40 degrees Celsius. In Paris, locals and tourists are seeking shade and changing their routines to escape the heat. With little relief at night, some are getting creative. This shop manager shares her solution.
8: I put my pillowcases in the fridge so they're a bit cooler at night. And then, of course, it's about staying very well hydrated and figuring out ways to cool the apartment down a bit during the day.
0: A study says at least 2,700 people died in England and Wales during heatwaves in May and June. Researchers from Imperial College London and other institutions used weather data, climate models and mortality studies to reach the estimate. Swara Campbell has more.
9: The UK and most of Europe experienced two unprecedented heat waves in May and June, with temperatures hitting 35.1 and 37.7 degrees Celsius in England. Mark McCarthy from the Met Office said these were extreme events for the UK and Western Europe, particularly because they came so early in the year. Leah Barang-Ford from the UK Health Security Agency said the study models help show the scale of risk from extreme heat and the growing threat climate change poses to our well-being. The researchers say climate change is making heat waves more intense and frequent. They estimate daytime temperatures were 3 to 4 degrees higher than they would have been without global warming.
0: It's 11 past 1. Sports is next.
10: Good afternoon, I'm your AI Sports presenter. We start with tennis, and Jannik Sinner has conquered Wimbledon once again. The world number one fought back to defeat Germany's Alexander Zverev in 4 sets, defending his title and earning the 5th Grand Slam of his career. Peter Koveyos has more.
11: Sinner had a shaky start at the All England Club, falling behind early in the contest and dropping the opening set in a tense tiebreak against Zverev. But Sinner refused to buckle, maintaining his composure in the second set to level the match in another tiebreak. From there, it was all Sinner the rest of the way. The world number one went on to dominate the next two sets 6-3, 6-4, wrapping up the showdown in 3 hours and 46 minutes to successfully defend his title and earn the 5th Grand Slam crown of his career.
12: James Adamant Sinner. 3-1.
13: There's no better place, honestly, to play tennis. Standing here, you can feel the nerves in the Sunday morning when you wake up. You know that this is, you know, a very, very special day, and you never know how many times you can come back on Sunday. So I never take things for granted. Playing in front of very, very special people throughout the whole couple of weeks, it has been amazing.
11: Sinner's latest Grand Slam triumph puts him just 2 behind the majors tally of his injured rival, Carlos Alcaraz. It was a tough break for third-ranked Zverev, who was looking to record a second straight Grand Slam crown after notching his first major title at the French Open last month.
10: Staying at Wimbledon, China's Guo Hanyu has won her first Grand Slam title after teaming up with Kristina Mladenovic of France to take the women's doubles crown. The pair, who only partnered this year, beat second seeds Gabriela Dabrowski and Luisa Stefani 6-3, 7-5 in 92 minutes. To cycling, and Mathieu van der Poel powered to victory in stage 9 of the Tour de France in a sprint finish, timing his attack perfectly for the third stage win of his career. The Dutch rider won a sprint amongst his three breakaway companions, with Norway's Tobias Johannessen taking second and Britain's Tom Pidcock finishing third. Van der Poel won amid intense temperatures of 34 degrees Celsius, but says he was happy to take the win before the first rest day of the competition.
14: It was a super hard day. Start of the tour was not great for our team, but I think, like always, we stayed calm. We have a really nice group here, and we kept believing that it will turn around, and maybe not today, maybe second week, maybe third week, but yeah, it's really nice to go to the first rest day with a win.
10: And finally, in volleyball, China fell to Italy in a tense 5-set battle to wrap up their Women's Nations League regular season at Kai Tak Sports Park. Italy, who are 3-time champions of the competition, held off a resilient Chinese side to win the contest in just under 2 hours. After 3 weeks of preliminary play, Brazil, Turkey, Canada, Japan, and the Netherlands will join the United States, Italy, and China in the finals, slated for July 22nd to 26th in Macau. And that's your look at sport.
0: To weather forecast, mainly cloudy with a few showers, very hot with sunny periods in the afternoon, isolated thunderstorms later. Right now, the temperature is 34 degrees Celsius, relative humidity 68%. The very hot weather warning is in force. The news from RTHK.
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wonder stuff and Size of a Cow on Radio 3 as we start yet another week. So big thank you to Andrea Ritchie. Shark Awareness Day tomorrow. Those guys do some wonderful things and lots of young people really dig it as well. So coming up shortly, we're going to go off to Vung Tai in Vietnam and meet our friend Neil Runciman after this lot. Please, please.

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0: That's the Jonas Brothers on Radio 3 with Summer Baby. Well, in just a little while, we're going to be saying hi to our mate Neil Runciman, who comes to you live, as always, from... Well, today it's Vung Tau, actually, and that's not always at all these days.
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0: Yeah.
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0: Wonderful stuff. Join us on Facebook Live, as always. It is At The Brew, and here's where we're going to say hi to Neil. What's cooking? How are you?
3: Oh, very well, thank you, Phil. We've got rainy season as well, but if you're down on the south, you tend to get shorter bursts of rain and quite a lot of sunshine in between. So, and although we've had storms and so on, the beach has been very calm.
0: Yeah.
3: Around where I was, very nice. So you can dive in and out. It's to your heart's content.
0: It is, as usual, from Vung Tau these days, isn't it? Actually, really.
3: Well, it is as often as I can be, yeah.
0: What's been going on then?
3: Well, I think I have to start off really with a fairly extensive travel advisory because it will have been in the news worldwide that there was a fatal boating accident off Fuqua Island only a day or two ago, in which 15 people died when a speedboat capsized. 21 were rescued. Mm. Now, there's no information on the exact circumstances of it, but it did make me think it is time to go through a few general pieces of advice for people coming over for travel and transport. Vietnam is rated as one of the safest destinations in the world to visit. It's in the top 20, and the advisory is just normal precautions. However, when it comes to road, sea, particularly, then there are a number of pieces of advice that I would actually like to hand out. And we'll start with motorbikes. People come over here and they want to they want a bit of fun.
0: Getting not on with a barge pole, I'm afraid.
3: Yeah. I know you wouldn't, but what you see, I've put up a video behind me on Facebook Live, which is just a compilation of road and with scooters. And
0: we're looking at carnage here, Neil. It described this
3: for us. It's not absolute carnage. This is just an ordinary, morning. There is a Facebook group called Bad Driving in Vietnam, which I honestly can't go to because it's like watching snuff movies. It really is that bad sometimes. And if people come over, they want to get it on a scooter. The advice is don't, unless you are aware of the risk, are particularly brave, or you know exactly what you're doing.
0: The Vietnamese make it look very easy, but they are absolute experts at this, aren't they?
3: Yeah, they're the best scooter riders in the world. And excuse me, Vietnam, for saying this, among the worst car drivers in the world.
0: Okay, fair enough.
3: some rules and regulations for scooters. You're going to be driving a 125cc scooter, mainly by Honda, but you or Yamaha or a few Suzukis and some Vespas, and you're likely to be on a Honda. They're very, very, very good machines. Okay. They are more indestructible than you are. You're going to want a proper helmet. Mostly what you get is not much more benefit than a flat cap.
0: What's the rule there?
3: Oh, see if you can get yourself proper motorbike helmet.
0: Yeah, you're right.
3: You can tell the difference immediately. Mostly they're just little skid pans. I'm afraid I'm guilty of that as well. But you want one of those. When you're riding the scooter, the other thing is you're not allowed, unless you have an international driving license or whatever, to be riding a scooter. But that's not going to stop anyone from hiring one out to you. You can always get one. That's very easy. Expect people to ride as they normally do. And for instance, anybody from a Western country or so, there are basic rules about giving way. There is one basic rule about giving way in Vietnam, which is no one ever gives way, right? No one. Another one which is very important is that whether you like it or not, and under whatever circumstances, cars and buses have priority. So if a car darts out of you in front of the road and you run straight into it, it's kind of your fault. You have to see that coming.
0: Is that the size thing? Big fish, bigger fish, bigger fish?
3: No, it's just cars. Vietnam wanted to promote cars. So they give them priority, and you have to work your way around them.
0: Aren't they fighting against the stream by doing that? People seem to just naturally go on scooters. It's their thing.
3: Well, they go on scooters because they like going on scooters. No, because they can't afford cars.
0: Okay.
3: And it is by far the most the best kind of transport from Vietnam. You see what people put onto it. In this house in Vung Tau, I bought a new washing machine and it turns up on the back of a Honda.
0: I tell you what, I mean, some of the things, it's incredible, isn't it? Brilliant, balanced, genius.
3: It is. Unfortunately, there is something of an incline to get up to our house. And it went straight over backwards with the driver on top of it. Anyway.
0: And of course, the motor in the washing machine is probably marginally stronger than the one on the bike as well.
3: No, electric motors are a wonderful, wonderful thing. They're pretty hard to break. Anyway, the washing machine works fine. But
0: Before you go on, do you want to share with our listeners? What is it you did once? You turned a drill into a washing machine or something like that, didn't you? What was it?
3: Oh, I made a washing machine in Hong Kong when mine was out of order, yes.
0: With a power drill.
3: I managed to weld together a few bits of galvanised iron and use the paint mixer to weld
0: the color. And one day we'll tell them about the Tequila-tron, but not today.
3: Oh, the Tequila, yeah. I also was very frustrated with the very low-powered fruit juicer, you know, for citrus fruits. So I mounted up a drill from the kitchen surface, which was extremely efficient, only I forgot about putting a top on it, so I pebble-dashed the entire kitchen.
0: That's the one. That's the one.
3: Let's move on. Back on the motorbikes, people will come out of you from little turnings on the right zone without looking.
0: Yeah.
3: Do not wind and wave between when they say, you know, when you think about lane changes. There are no lanes. Well, there are lanes. You cannot go in the outside lanes. Those are reserved for cars. The inside lane is for motorbikes. Even when you think you've got it worked out and you know that there's nobody coming in on either side of you and the cars are over to one side and you're on another, don't take it for granted that you're going to get to the end of the road in one piece, because the chances are you'll find a couple coming in the wrong direction straight towards you.
0: These aren't actual rules, are they? These are just rules of the road kind of thing? Is it?
3: There is the equivalent of the highway code, which won't actually do you much good in Vietnam. And then there are the rules of the road, which is be very, very careful. Keep your distance. Make sure you've got extremely good brakes. They're going to be much more helpful to you than your motor. You don't need a high-powered motorbike in Vietnam. Believe me, 50 is fast in Vietnam. It is fast. It's also the limit for motorbikes pretty much anywhere. And anything you're on, if you need to out-accelerate something else, you normally can. You don't get too many racing boy drivers, you know, speed racing along. That really doesn't happen all that often. Urban driving and rural driving is different. If you're out on the roads in the country, different rules apply, which are there are no rules. you've got to sort of veer between people who are driving along at 60, 70, 80 kilometres an hour, a little old lady on their 45-year-old Honda Wave throttling along at 15 kilometres an hour with a big hat on, you know, the classic Noile on. And they don't really care where you're going, and they could be on a bicycle as well, but it is your job to get out of their way because they're not going to be moving. That will bring us on to buses and coaches. And I'm going to put up just a still image now.
0: I think people often wonder about buses and coaches in many countries in South and Southeast Asia. Is it dangerous? Is it cheap? It's really cheap usually, isn't it?
3: Well, it is. And there are an awful lot of services that provide it for intercity, which is very often is the best way of getting there. We're going to be going up to Dalat, in a couple of weeks' time.
0: Oh, yeah.
3: And we'll almost certainly take a bus to get up there. Now, my wife said to me, you can get a very good rate overnight on the buses. And to which I said, no, I'm vetoing that. We are going in daylight because I know what that road is like. And the number of buses which go over the edge at

0: nighttime when people are half asleep anyway. It's not the sidereal best time of the day. You tend to be drowsy anyway, even if you're not working excessive hours and haven't been taking drugs to get through the night as well. So, and there are a number of accidents I have. Yeah, I'm not talking about me. there are a number of accidents, too many for me to say to you, it's one in a million, you'll be fine. I would say, take the buses, find yourself a reputable and well-known company, take them, even if it costs a little bit more. The buses are well fitted out, you get the couchette beds and all the rest of it. Go during daytime, because you will find very, very good news over some extremely precipitous cliffs.
1: I'm glad you mentioned the word news. Have you ever watched TV or listened to the radio, and there are certain words that they use for certain things, and one of them is a bus plunge, and you just want to go, shut up! Don't say that. And the other one is in the typhoon, we'll hunker down, whatever that means. It's one of those books.
0: Yes.
1: You know, bus plunge.
0: Yes. No, I would certainly never use that word in connection with the Vietnamese buses. They plummet over here.
1: Oh, that's like a big plunge. Anyway, you know what I'm saying? You're just like, well, stop using those words, please.
0: Yes. Typhoons, I don't know about, they certainly won't use that word down over here. They just storm through. Wreaking havoc. Fortunately for us, the latest batch have gone north, but our turn will come, I have no doubt.
1: Neil has some pictures of some very unfortunate bus stuff going on behind him.
0: Yeah, there's
1: and
0: an
1: I just, I just clocked, there's a lot of plunges going on there.
0: There's some pretty drastic plummeting.
1: Anyway, what else have we got? Yep, buses.
0: Well, and then it comes to the boats. Now, there was this extremely disastrous accident just off the quad. Recently, it was mainly Indian tourists. Now, there are no reports on whether the boat was overcrowded or anything of the sort. So it would be entirely incorrect to speculate on that. What is known is that it capsized, and I think this is the best advisory you can give. You can be looking out on a mill pond in Vietnam, and in the matter of 2 minutes, it can turn into a raging foaming rapid. When the winds come in, which they do very suddenly. So be very, very well advised and very cautious on the weather outlook and whether the sea is likely to rise, because it only takes one big wave. And if the guy hasn't positioned his boat, if Hong Kong has a lot of sailors, you do not need to tell you about how to position a boat to get through a wave.
1: We're talking about a big speedboat here, aren't we?
0: Well, if it's got 36 people on board,
1: yeah, but
0: that's a pretty big speedboat.
1: It was like a dive, but built for comfort. But those, I've been on one, and they cane it. I mean, they really do. It is scary.
0: And that's part of the fun. And it wasn't a one-off. These are little inter-island. There's a kind of archipelago of Fuquoc, and these are inter-island routes that people get on for fun. They island hop.
1: Do you think, do you know what? I think that's actually what I did. I'm thinking, when did I go on this? And I went to Fuquoc some time ago. And it was scary. Ooh. It was really, really fast and scary. Boy.
0: Yes, it is. And I have to admit, I mean, I ride a motorbike around every day, and I have done for the last 5 years, and I'm hardly going to stop. But I'd be a bit leery about getting on one of those boats.
1: Who are?
0: I have to say. And the usual thing is, put a life jacket on. Why not? And if they're not provided, don't get on the boat. So it's things like that. Look for the reputable suppliers, including taxis. There are some very, very good, very well-known taxi companies in Vietnam. There's also Grab, and it's pronounced Sang. You can call it Green. It's XANH. That's all of the VinFast cars.
1: Yeah.
0: They're unmistakable by their kind of...
1: Did they do a deal together? Have they done some joint venture thingy?
0: Well, is it a joint venture when the guy who owns VinFast owns the company that does the taxis?
1: How does I know?
0: Not really.
1: That might take us onto our next topic in a minute. Just a question about buses. When you're just taking the hop around town stuff, would you recommend it?
0: Oh, yes.
1: Yeah. So tourist,
0: in Ho Chi Minh City, they've even got the open double-deckers, the London buses that go riding around. And I think I'm even tempted to go on one of those myself, because even though I profess to know a fair bit about the city inside, you always learn something new. And it is a very, very beautiful city. in the center. They do it in Hanoi as well. It's not in a rainstorm, though.
1: You mentioned Hanoi, Neil. You must have experienced the driving there when it really seems like they all go in the middle of the road, and it's not chicken because they're not trying to face off with each other, but they end up doing
0: absolutely
1: that.
0: Absolutely not. No.
1: They do that.

0: And as a pedestrian, you have to walk with purpose and very slowly, and you'll be fine.
1: Well, what people do, if you're watching Facebook, is when they walk across the road, they just go like that.
0: You put the hand up.
1: Put one hand up in the air and keep walking. I remember when I first arrived in Hong Kong, one of my very best friends, still a good friend, the Hong Kong Chinese, he said to me, the way to cross a road here, Neil, is you never, ever look at the car. If they see your face and that they know that they
0: can see
1: you coming, they're not going to stop. Whereas in Vietnam, you look at everything. You look at everyone. You don't run. You do walk across slowly, and they will, for the most part, get out of your way. And that obviously is the advantage of the two-wheeler. But it's not quite chicken, but it's not too far off.
0: He drives a groovy little Vespa, don't you? I mean, have you ever had any near misses?
1: Oh, honestly, in 5 years, no more than one or two a day.
0: I knew you were going to say that. It's true, though. Brilliant. And I'm surprised no one's nicked it, because it's quite pretty looking, isn't it?
1: Oh, well, actually, this is a good piece of advice for anybody coming for a longer tour to Vietnam, as my wife insists, because Vespas cost twice as much as Hondas.
0: Right.
1: But she's wedded to the Vespa, partly because it's high class over here. It's a bit like having a Mercedes in the West, as opposed to, I don't know, a Toyota or, God help us, a British layman car or something like that. But also, they are far more difficult to steal. Can steal a Honda pretty damn quickly, the Vespa has two significant advantages to it apart from its design. One is that it's much more difficult to steal because of the ignition system. And now, of course, they've all gone over to the new remote locking and so on. But even with the old manual key, which we have, our Vespa is about 15 years old now. It's not one that you want to sort of, you can just put a screwdriver in and turn it around. It won't do it. Plus, you've got a constant blink so that it can be located. You know, it will be registered somewhere. The other is it's a much heavier and much sturdier built machine.
0: So you have
1: a better chance of surviving if you crash into something.
0: Well, I'll tell you what, I would like to ask you, because TikTok, I'd like to ask you a bit about, it made me laugh, really, some surveying about scam centres around the world, around Asia. But my immediate thought was, is that survey legit? And you know that because I said to you, where did you get this from, right?
1: Yes, indeed. So, I mean, a screenshot behind me of various counterfeits picked up in Vietnam over the past couple of months. And it is a huge, huge business in Vietnam, billions of dollars per year. That's just for domestic consumption. I was looking today, I was trying to find out some of the most amusing things that are counterfeited. We've been through quite a lot of them, right down to cooking oil and so on. One of the worst is the vegetable candy, which is being promoted
0: that
1: as being
0: scammy.
1: If you eat the vegetable candy, that replaces all the vegetables that you're supposed to eat every day, you know, your vegetable portions and so on.
0: Washed down with snake oil, I'm assuming.
1: Well, they took it apart and analysed it. It had 1% vegetable content in it instead of the 28% advertised. Yeah. Beware of everything in Vietnam, I have to say. For the scams, it's a huge amount of stuff over here, as everybody knows. I was looking to see who was what were the most amusing ones. And my favourite one now over here is one of the best counterfeiting scams over here is to get stuff from China and relabel it made in Vietnam, because apparently that has a premium value.
0: But what if the stuff you've... never mind. You know what I'm saying. Brilliant stuff.
1: I was looking at the Premier League of counterfeit suppliers of the West. Now, China accounts for about 75% of it. And I thought Vietnam was going to be in third place. I thought we'd earned a deserved bronze medal at least.
0: You're not up there, are you?
1: Really? No. It's Turkey, which for some people, I now have to call Turkey. And that still remains a mystery to me. This turned up in the World Cup with commentators as moving over the word Turkey every so often. Turkey comes in number three. So congratulations to them with a certain amount of bitterness from Vietnam.
0: Should we let our listeners guess who comes in at number two? I think we'll just leave that out there, shall we?
1: What,
0: remind us who the survey is, if you would.
1: Well, it comes from the European Union, a mixture of UNESCO and somebody else who I can barely pronounce, OP something or other, isn't it?
0: Basically, people who like winding up the East, right?
1: Yes.
0: Mate, we're going to leave it there for another day. I will catch you next week, all being well, because you're off on your travels. Until then,
1: yes, indeed.
0: Have a good one.
1: Oh, no, Phil, you haven't told them who number two is yet.
0: No, I'm not going to. We're going to leave that out there. We're going to leave that out there so our listeners can do some homework, right? Take care, buddy.
1: All right.
0: Bye-bye.
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That's Snow Patrol, and everything's here, and nothing's lost. Pretenders before that, brilliant. 1986, it was Don't Get Me Wrong. Last bit of today's brew, very hot weather warning. Blimey, it's 33 Celsius out there, I say. It's Alesso and Without You, here on 3.

Alesso, I'm without you right here on Radio 3. Well, it's pretty much, yeah, it is time to say goodbye. What the heck? Steve James with you in about 9 minutes from now through until 5 o'clock. And then it's the close with Carolyn. So thanks very much to Neil, of course, always fun chatting with him. And Andrea Ritchie, don't forget, tomorrow is Shark Awareness Day. So check out her stuff online and find out what's going on. Depeche Mode to see us off for a Monday. Stay dry. I think you're going to need to later on. Bye for now.

0: RTHK, the news at 2 with Tony Sabine. The observatory says it will assess the need to issue the standby signal number 1 from this evening to tomorrow morning if a low-pressure trough develops into a tropical cyclone as it nears the Guangdong coast. The system is expected to be closest to Hong Kong tomorrow morning, passing within 100 kilometres of the territory. Heavy showers, thunderstorms and squalls are expected tomorrow. The Food and Environmental Hygiene Department says a new policy allowing dogs into designated eateries has been running smoothly so far. The arrangement was launched last Thursday. Speaking on RTHK, Director Albert Yun said a 90-strong team set up to assist operations has carried out 2,300 inspections at both permitted and non-permitted premises. He said the department has received dozens of complaints since the policy took effect.
1: During this period, we have received a small number of complaints, around 20. They mainly involved minor violations, such as the length of dog leashes and where dogs were sitting. We will follow up and investigate.
0: Legal sector lawmaker Nick Chan says Hong Kong's establishment of the International Organization for Mediation, or IOMED, will help consolidate the city's role as a legal and dispute resolution hub, as outlined in the SAR's first five-year plan consultation. He added that the infrastructure inaugurated last October showcases the nation's excellence in handling disputes.
2: And now with IOMED being established and coming to fruition, it shows the whole world that as people around the world unite, practitioners, professionals unite, we have provided a platform to export Asia's excellence, China's excellence in terms of resolving disputes peacefully, creatively, innovatively.
0: Turning overseas, at least 27 people have died and dozens more injured in a fire at a pub in Bangkok. The fire was reported around midnight and took about 30 minutes to bring under control. Many victims were found in restrooms at the back of the bar. A firefighter at the scene said smoke had completely filled the venue.
3: The smoke was everywhere. Now, there's usually a point where the fire ignited, which would have accumulated gas. We call this gas ignition, where the heat traveled and burnt everything, which is what we saw happen in the beginning. The flames that we saw were from the pressure that came from the front entrance, which we had tried to hose down. At that time, we didn't have information of victims trapped inside, but once we knew there were a number of them inside, we sent in a rescue and search squad and found a lot of them were inside the toilet. Most of them were trying to escape to the back because they saw that the flames were at the front.
0: Thailand has seen similar tragedies in the past. In 2022, 14 people were killed by a fire at a bar in the eastern part of the country. And more than a decade before that, 66 people were killed and more than 200 injured in a fire during a New Year's Eve celebration at the Sanika nightclub in Bangkok. The United States and Iran have traded heavy missile and drone strikes as Washington launched a new round of attacks to stop Tehran from targeting shipping in the Strait of Hormuz. Iran has condemned the strikes, saying they had rendered futile all diplomatic efforts of the last few months as its Revolutionary Guards hit U.S. targets in Jordan, Bahrain and Kuwait. The U.S. ambassador to NATO, Matthew Whitaker, said the Iranian attacks highlight a lack of coordination within Iran's leadership.
4: The Iranians need to get their house in order, that the folks that are shooting missiles and drones at ships need to make sure that they're coordinating with the people that are negotiating the peace deal and that they're all on the same page, because my sense is that they're not.
0: At least six people were killed and seven injured after a driver lost control and plowed into a street festival in Chile. Janice Lowe reports.
5: Local police said the man lost control of his vehicle at a festival in the coastal city of Viña del Mar. Reports said he was speeding on a road next to the festival site. Most of the victims were merchants at the fair. The Chilean Navy said the driver was an off-duty naval petty officer. Photos from the scene showed a white car with a shattered windshield and a destroyed hood, surrounded by clothing straps, cardboard boxes, and other fairground items. Chile's President José Antonio Kast said the tragedy has plunged the entire country into mourning and expressed his condolences to the victims' families.
0: The weather forecast for this afternoon tonight. A reminder, the very hot weather warning is in force. Mainly cloudy with a few showers. Very hot with sunny periods in the afternoon. Isolated thunderstorms later. The outlook, heavy showers, thunderstorms and squalls tomorrow and on first on Wednesday. It is 33 degrees Celsius. The humidity 67%. The news from RTHK.

0: 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Maybe I'm overreacting.
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5: Steve James.
4: It works!

Finger and Midnight Sun. Midnight Sun. Let me say it louder. There we go. Story so far, it was LMC versus U2, little combination for you, and Soul Searcher, Can't Get Enough. Welcome to the Monday Drive. How was your weekend? Hope it was. It did all the bits that you needed it to do. Between now and five, plan A, at least, on the subject of FIFA and their footballs. FIFA's catch-and-release program. You can't keep the balls, basically. In the music news, Phil Collins, Queen and the Sex Pistols. That could be interesting. Cubicles without Cupids. It would appear that the idea of the office romance is losing its spark. And we'll be exploring other things that make today special. Oh, there's a new a roller coaster. Every time a roller coaster comes along, I seem to receive a notification about it. I don't like roller coasters. It's a very, very silly one. No thank you. Written all over it. And hot news on marigold flowers. Hot news on marigold flowers. Sort of a part of a list of things I did not know yesterday. And then there's today's lame survey of the day, which is this. I'm looking for ways to stretch the family holiday budget. Summer holiday time. Ways to stretch the family holiday budget. Let's see what has been written on Facebook. Steve James on Facebook. OK, Mary's joining in, of course. Ways to stretch the family holiday budget. Leave Dad at home. Pot noodles by the crate from Terry. Oh, very good, Patricia. Try setting up a backyard glamping experience at home. Well, I could tell you a cheaper version of that. Forget the backyard. Just turn the light. Have a power outage. Turn all the power off. Like nothing works. And tell the kids it's a glamping experience at home. Forget flying. Walk to your destination, says Patricia. Trish. All right, keep those coming in. Steve James on Facebook, and I'm looking for... Hold on, this isn't the song I lined up. Is this the song I lined up? I'll take your word for it, Hal. Yeah, Steve James on Facebook for budget holiday time.

True Love Will Never Fade. It comes from Mark Knopfler. Another steamer of an afternoon. Very hot weather warning in force. 33 degrees at the moment. The heat stress at work warning is amber. I was trying to... I was wardrobily challenged today. My wardrobe was challenging me. I wanted to address a smartly with a shirt, short-sleeved. But the material, and it's like, as soon as I go out there, I'm just going to be swim. So I resort to my regular T-shirt. And somebody of my age and a build shouldn't be wearing T-shirts anymore. I know it. I'm not going to stop it, but it's just... But everything else, I'd just be sweltering because the material, you know, on the shirts is dead. No. And people have got to wear a suit and tie to work in this weather. Oh, I mean, oh, but you probably live in, work in air conditioning, just wall-to-wall aircon. Do not risk stepping outside. Lame survey today, how to reduce the budget for your family holiday. Mary says, reduce your luggage by stuffing clothes into your travel pillow. Your travel pillow. Putting on as many layers as possible or wearing a multi-pocket fishing vest. Now there's a look. Stevie W says, don't take the kids to the zoo. Instead, paint the cat.

0: Gwen Stefani, upfront vocals for the band No Doubt, featuring Lady Saw and Underneath It All. It's time for the news headlines.
1: The Food and Environmental Hygiene Department says a new policy allowing dogs into designated restaurants has been running smoothly since its launch last Thursday. Speaking on RTHK, Department Director Albert Yoon said a 90-strong team set up to assist operators has carried out 2,300 inspections at both permitted and non-permitted premises. Lawmaker Nick Chen, who represents the legal sector, says the establishment of the International Organization for Mediation will further

consolidate Hong Kong's position as a center for legal and dispute resolution services, which is in line with the objectives of the city's inaugural five-year plan. And a massive fire at a bar in Bangkok has killed at least 27 people and injured dozens. Based on survivor accounts, the pub in the Thai capital's Chatuchak district rapidly filled with smoke after the blaze broke out. More news at 3 o'clock.

can't hit that note anymore. Whatever that is, that yelp. The swinging a blue a jeans to put you out of your misery. There you go. Be Bumble and the Stingers. A nut rocker. My dad got... I don't think my dad was ever happy that I spent my pocket money on that record. Because he only wanted me to, like, sort of know his version, dad's version, which was about 30 miles faster than that one. Story for another day. Back to the football. And how's that going for you? The next game that I'm... Well, I'm catching a lot more of it than I expected by just having the radio on a lot. But the next England game, it goes with this accent, you see, is going to be impossible for me to hear. That will be during the sleepy times. I might... Oh, here's how it's going to work. I'll probably get up to go to the toilet in the middle of the night, and on the way back, too much information, I'll turn the radio on, say the middle of the night, maybe like just before dawn. I don't know, catch the end of the thing, and I'll know where we stand. At the World Cup, catching the football in the stands, when it's kicked into the stands, sounds like it would result in the ultimate souvenir. Except for the fact that fans are expected to throw it back into the field. I've often wondered about this. I was never 100% sure. Unlike, because this is happening in America, right? So, you know, they're comparing it to things like baseball, where keeping a home run ball is part of the experience. Funnily enough, I believe also... hockey. You can keep the puck, but if you've caught the puck, that's coming at you at 100 miles an hour. I'm imagining. FIFA requires match balls to be returned. The tradition dates. Pick your own. Back to when the game is very hot there. To when the games relied on a single ball. Today's balls are much more advanced. Now, I didn't know this. Today's balls include built-in electronic sensors. Did you know that? I didn't know that. That help referees make calls. Oh, really? The latest Adidas Trionda, that's the name of the ball, tracks movement and provides real-time data, making it a valuable piece of technology, the football. For now, fans can snap a selfie with the ball, but the ball goes back. By the way, FIFA balls can be purchased from licensed vendors or pop-up stands. Yeah, it's not going to have the electronics inside it, though, is it? That goes for $60 to $180. I don't know what the difference in the ball is for that money. The only thing fans are allowed to take home with them is a huge credit card bill.

0: 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March.
1: Hello. 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

0: RTHK The News at 3 with Sachin Karpi. The Food and Environmental Hygiene Department says a new policy allowing dogs into designated restaurants has been running smoothly since its launch last Thursday. Speaking on RTHK, Department Director Albert Yoon said a 90-strong team set up to assist operators has carried out 2,300 inspections at both permitted and non-permitted premises. He said the department has received dozens of complaints since the policy took effect.
1: During this period, we have received a small number of complaints, around 20. They mainly involved minor violations, such as the length of dog leashes and where dogs were sitting. We will follow up and investigate.

0: Legal sector lawmaker Nick Chan says Hong Kong's establishment of the International Organization for Mediation, or IOMED, will help consolidate the city's role as a center for legal and dispute resolution services, as outlined in the SAR's first five-year plan consultation. He added that the infrastructure inaugurated last October showcases the nation's excellence in handling disputes.
1: And now with IOMED being established and coming to fruition, it shows the whole world that as people around the world unite, practitioners, professionals unite, we have provided a platform to export Asia's excellence, China's excellence in terms of resolving disputes peacefully, creatively, innovatively.
0: Chan added that Hong Kong's unique advantages include having cross-disciplinary professionals to help resolve disagreements.
1: Often, if you want to resolve disputes, you need people who understand different cultural issues, legal issues, as well as industry-specific norms. So as the world grows different economic sectors, AI, advanced manufacturing, data science, life sciences, you need people from different walks of life, different parts of the world, who has a cross-discipline knowledge, and Hong Kong is a place to be.
0: A group of cross-sector lawmakers known as C15+, has thrown its collective weight behind the Northern Metropolis. Following a meeting with Chief Executive John Lee, C15+ lawmakers urged the government to think beyond infrastructure and transform the tech hub into Hong Kong's next economic engine. Lawmaker Lau Chi Pang, who also works as a university professor, said the university town in the Northern Metropolis can blend with other industries in the mega project.
2: You could imagine that it will radiate out, because for the university city to exist, that it requires a lot of sectors, including the industrial as well as the supplementary services. So you could imagine that for the metropolitan city, when we develop the university city, that basically it will be a large area that we will be consisting a lot of different sectors and services to support the operation and the sustained going on of the university city.
0: At least 27 people have died and dozens injured in a fire at a pub in Bangkok. The fire was reported around midnight and took about 30 minutes to be brought under control. Many victims were found in restrooms at the back of the bar. A firefighter at the scene said smoke had completely filled the venue.
3: The smoke was everywhere. Now, there's usually a point where the fire ignited, which would have accumulated gas, we call this gas ignition, where the heat traveled and burnt everything, which is what we saw happen in the beginning. The flames that we saw were from the pressure that came from the front entrance, which we had tried to hose down. At that time, we didn't have information of victims trapped inside, but once we knew there were a number of them inside, we sent in a rescue and search squad and found a lot of them were inside the toilet. Most of them were trying to escape to the back because they saw that the flames were at the front.
0: The observatory says it will assess the need to issue the standby signal number 1 this evening or tomorrow morning if a low-pressure trough develops in a tropical cyclone as it nears the Guangdong coast. The system is expected to be closest to Hong Kong tomorrow morning, passing within 100 kilometers of the SAR. Heavy showers, thunderstorms and squalls are expected tomorrow. And the weather forecast for this afternoon and tonight: mainly cloudy with a few showers and isolated thunderstorms. Very hot with sunny periods in the afternoon. Light to moderate southerly winds. The outlook: heavy showers, thunderstorms tomorrow and at first on Wednesday. The weather will remain unsettled with showers and thunderstorms in the following couple of days. At the observatory right now, it is 33 degrees Celsius and the relative humidity is standing at 69%. Please be reminded that the very hot weather warning is in force and the heat stress at work warning is amber. And that is the news from RTHK.
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0: Hoosiers and a bumpy ride. Bob Seger and the Silver Bullet Band captured live the beginning of the 1980s on a world tour. Well, an American tour. I don't know if they went anywhere else. I'm just going to say world tour. There you go. It must be true because you heard it on the radio. Afternoon, all. We turn now to Cubicles Without Cupids. It would appear... I mean... according to the New York Post, that the idea of office romance is losing its spark.
1: Wow.
2: Wow. Wow.
0: Don't overreact. A new 2025 survey, well, it's not new then, is it? From the Society... Is that 25? It is. You can't put the word new in 20... A survey from the Society of Human Resource Management found that just 22% of US employees said that they had a workplace crush, down sharply from 49% a year earlier. Only 16% had gone on a date with a co-worker compared to 21% in 2024, while, and I quote, risky romantic encounters in the workplace are dropped from 13%. To 7%.
3: Say that again?
0: To 7%. Researchers suggested the decline may be driven by the rise of online dating and increased workplace harassment training.
4: What does that mean?
0: But even so, office relationships haven't disappeared. More than half of those who date co-workers say that they're genuinely hoping to find...

0: find a lasting love. More than half. If, listen very, very carefully. Shh, shh. That's the sound of our HR department breathing a collective sigh of relief. At least awkward breakups won't affect the Monday staff meeting anymore.
1: Okay, you've got my attention.

I miss them, I miss them. Alabama Shakes. Don't want to fight. On RTHK Radio 3. Monday afternoon drive. In the music news, Phil Collins is returning to the songwriting conversation with an appearance on this week's episode of The Soda Jerker on Songwriting. It's a podcast. This comes during a major year for the 75-year-old, who will be inducted into the Rock and Roll Hall of Fame as a solo artist. That'll happen in November. This will be his second induction following Genesis enshrinement in 2010. Queen news. Queen has FIFA fever. This is... Did Queen sell all their... You know, did they sell their IP to... Well, whoever buys these things. Because this is a curious little combo. Queen have dropped a limited edition football shirt plus other football-themed merch, including a scarf, pennant and soccer ball featuring the legendary band's branding. All are available for pre-order now at queenonline.com. You can take a look at them. Shipping starts July the 31st. Meantime, the Sex Pistols are celebrating the 30th anniversary of their reunion with a special vinyl reissue of Filthy Lucre Live. It was recorded during the band's 1996 comeback show at London's Finsbury Park. It captures the original lineup performing classics. Well, when they say the original, they're doing Anarchy in the UK, God Save the Queen, nearly two decades after their infamous breakup.

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8: The Food and Environmental Hygiene Department says a new policy allowing dogs into designated restaurants has been running smoothly since its launch last Thursday. Speaking on RTHK, the department director Albert Yun said a 90-strong team set up to assist operators has carried out 2,300 inspections at both permitted and non-permitted premises. Lawmaker Nick Chan, who represents the legal sector, says the establishment of the International Organization for Mediation will further consolidate Hong Kong's position as a center for legal and dispute resolution services, which is in line with the objectives of the city's inaugural five-year plan. And a massive fire at a bar in Bangkok has killed at least 27 people and injured dozens. Based on survivor accounts, the pub in the Thai capital's Chatuchak district rapidly filled with smoke after the blaze broke out. More news at 4 o'clock.
9: And now we begin another dramatic episode of Dollhouse Drama.
10: That wine was really good. It's still early. I'll go for a ride.
11: Any driver found exceeding the prescribed alcohol limit will face prosecution under the law. The driver is liable for a maximum fine of $25,000, imprisonment for up to 3 years, driving disqualification for up to 5 years, and will incur 10 driving offense points.
12: But let us draw the curtain on this sordid scene and turn to more pleasant surroundings.
13: Trees beautify our environment and give us fresh air. Looking at healthy trees is so refreshing. As the climate changes and as wind blows and rain falls, or when pests and diseases attack, trees will get sick or old or even leave us. There may be a risk of tree collapse, so watch out. To report any problematic tree, members of the public should call 1-823. During and after inclement weather, keep away from trees.
5: End of intermission. Part 2.

0: always come out with a catchy tune or two, did Howard Jones. Howard Jones. What sometimes gets missed is the fact that he was a wonderful keyboard player. We'll come back to that another day. It's the turn of Raphael.
1: Hello, Steve. Bonjour, Raph here. In the murky depth of our oceans, a new breed of autonomous underwater vehicles is rewriting the playbook of maritime safety. They are not just remote control submarines, but they are sophisticated AI-driven robots that are designed specifically to detect, map, and neutralize unexploded naval mines, some of which have sat dormant on the seafloor since past conflicts. Using high-resolution sonar and advanced signal processing, these robots can distinguish between a harmless rock and a high-explosive threat, all without putting a human diver at risk.

Once a mine is identified, they can either mark it for disposal or, in some models, trigger a controlled detonation from a safe distance. The impact of this technology is immense indeed. Shipping lanes that have been restricted for decades due to the lingering threat of mines can finally be cleared, reopening vital trade routes and making coastal waters safe for fishing and tourism once again. So it's a profound shift from sending humans into harm's way to deploying cold and precise machines that can handle the dangerous remnants of war. And it reminds us that technology is at its best when it removes humans from the battlefield, while actively cleaning up the physical scars of the past. It turns the dark, silent sea floor into a place of renewed safety and possibility. To capture the feeling of something moving steadily and purposely beneath the surface, listen to Underwater by Rufus Du Sol. It's a track that feels both ambient and deep, mirroring the mysterious, fluid environment where these machines operate. It conveys a sense of discovery and the quiet, technical focus required to navigate a world hidden from human eyes. Now that's an idea. See.

As in a funky, a defining Nate James on Radio 3. Part of the Monday afternoon drive, and I've just launched today's 4:45 Club. In an hour's time, I'd like to read out your postings. What little thing would you make illegal because it makes you mad? What little thing would you make illegal because it makes you mad? Pet peeve time. 4:45 Club. It's I read out your answers in an hour's time. Steve James on Facebook.

0: Cardigans crashing after Nate James on RTHK Radio 3. Let's see, what else makes today a special? Always good to know. Today is Embrace Your Geekness Day. A great day to be a geek. Or to know a geek. Some people view the term with a negative connotation, but are they jealous of your knowledge and skills? Of your pocket protector? Of your taped glasses? If you're not a geek, then embrace one.
1: Let it be known.
0: Today is Gruntled Workers Day. You always hear about the disgruntled workers. What about people who are happy with their job and can't wait to go to work each day? Are you a gruntled one? Gruntled workers, this is your day. Yeah, eager beaver keeners. It's Barbershop Music Appreciation Day. I wish I'd read that earlier. I would have prepared as something. Oh, it's French Fries Day. Guilty pleasure, number 10. The French in French fries has got nothing to do with France, of course. But the method of preparation, food that's chipped into pieces, is said to be Frenched. It's thought that French fries likely originated in Belgium. Is that where they pour mayonnaise over them? Originated in Belgium. I thought French fries were cooked in Greece.

0: 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Good afternoon.
1: RTHK, the news at 4 with Sachin Karpi. The Food and Environmental Hygiene Department says a new policy allowing dogs into designated restaurants has been running smoothly since its launch last Thursday. Speaking on RTHK, Department Director Albert Yun said a 90-strong team set up to assist operators has carried out 2,300 inspections at both permitted and non-permitted premises. He said the department has received dozens of complaints since the policy took effect.
2: During this period, we have received a small number of complaints, around 20. They mainly involved minor violations, such as the length of dog leashes and where dogs were sitting. We will follow up and investigate.
1: Legal sector lawmaker Nick Chan says Hong Kong's establishment of the International Organization for Mediation, or IOMED, will help consolidate the city's role as a center for legal and dispute resolution services, as outlined in the SAR's first five-year plan consultation. He added that the facility, which was inaugurated last October, showcases the nation's excellence in handling disputes.
3: And now with IOMED being established and coming to fruition, it shows the whole world that as people around the world unite, practitioners, professionals unite, we have provided a platform to export Asia's excellence, China's excellence in terms of resolving disputes peacefully, creatively, innovatively.
1: A group of cross-sector lawmakers known as C15+ has thrown its collective weight behind the Northern Metropolis. Following a meeting with Chief Executive John Lee, C15+ lawmakers urged the government to think beyond infrastructure and transform the tech hub into Hong Kong's next great economic engine. Lawmaker Lau Chi Pong, who also works as a university professor, said the university town in the Northern Metropolis can blend with other industries in the mega project.
4: You could imagine that it will radiate out, because for the university city to exist, that it requires a lot of sectors, including the industrial as well as the supplementary services. So you could imagine that for the metropolitan city, when we develop the university city, that basically it will be a large area that we will be consisting a lot of different sectors and services to support the operation and the sustained going on of the university city.
1: At least 27 people have died and dozens injured in a fire at a pub in Bangkok. Based on survivor accounts, the pub in the Thai capital's Chatuchak district rapidly filled with smoke after the blaze broke out around midnight last night. Many victims were found in restrooms at the back of the bar. A firefighter at the scene said smoke had completely filled the venue.
5: The smoke was everywhere. Now, there's usually a point where the fire ignited, which would have accumulated gas, we call this gas ignition, where the heat traveled and burnt everything, which is what we saw happen in the beginning. The flames that we saw were from the pressure that came from the front entrance, which we had tried to hose down. At that time, we didn't have information of victims trapped inside, but once we knew there were a number of them inside, we sent in a rescue and search squad and found a lot of them were inside the toilet. Most of them were trying to escape to the back because they saw that the flames were at the front.
1: Thailand has seen similar tragedies in the past. In 2022, 14 people were killed by a fire at a bar in the eastern part of the country. A study has revealed that at least 2,700 people have died in England and Wales during heat waves in May and June. Researchers from Imperial College London and other institutions used weather data, climate models, and mortality studies to reach their estimate. Swara Kamli reports.
6: The UK and most of Europe experienced two unprecedented heat waves in May and June, with temperatures hitting 35.1 and 37.7 degrees Celsius in England. Mark McCarthy from the Met Office said these were extreme events for the UK and Western Europe, particularly because they came so early in the year. Leah Barang Ford from the UK Health Security Agency said the study models help show the scale of risk from extreme heat and the growing threat climate change poses to our well-being. The researchers say climate change is making heat waves more intense and frequent. They estimate daytime temperatures were 3 to 4 degrees higher than they would have been without global warming.
1: And the weather forecast for this afternoon and tonight, mainly cloudy with a few showers and isolated thunderstorms. Very hot with sunny periods in the afternoon. At the observatory, it's 32 degrees and the humidity is standing at 70%. Please be reminded that the very hot weather warning is in force and the heat stress at work warning is amber. The news from RTHK.

0: sleeve. Have to stop and help a paw when the clock strikes four. 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
1: Celebrating the birthday today in our tea break of Roger McGuinn. 1942 he was born. Guitar, vocals for the Byrds. And did you know they did this one?

0: celebrating some of the music of the Byrds on Radio 3. I'm inviting you to join in with today's 4:45 Club. If I can just remember what it is, let me click it up on the screen. Ah, yes. What little thing would you make illegal because it just drives you nuts? What little thing would you make illegal because it makes you mad? Steve James on Facebook. Read them out in half an hour's time. In the mean time, 309 feet of... Nope. Six Flags over Texas has opened Tormenta. Full name? Tormenta. Why am I adding an extra N? You might have to call the emergency services. Tormenta. Rampaging run. Thank you.
1: Winning. Winning. Wow, winning.
0: It is the world's first Giga Drive coaster. Or Giga Dive coaster probably fits better. A Giga Dive coaster is defined as one that pauses riders right on the edge of the bit before you fall. But this one is almost, the bit that it stops at is an almost vertical drop of at least 300 feet. Thank you. Tormenta slowly lifts riders, tormentingly slowly, to the top of its 309-foot precipice. It's about the height of the Statue of Liberty, by the way. And then it leaves them hanging for the longest 3 seconds of their lives before a 285-foot plunge. The coaster reaches speeds of 87 miles per hour and features two inversions.
2: Wow, you know what? Way to go. Way to go.
0: For me, it would have to also feature a laundromat.

To me, it feels like one of those long summer songs of yesteryear, the 70s. I don't know. I haven't put any research into it. That requires homework, and I'm not just not prepared. Again, another nice hot.

It's only a few years ago. That's the only song I ever knew by Mink DeVille, and so I went searching through the old albums. Wow, there's quite a variety of sounds from the group and from the individual. It's all different.

0: 3. And it's time for the news headlines.
1: The Food and Environmental Hygiene Department says a new policy allowing dogs into designated restaurants has been running smoothly since its launch last Thursday. Speaking on RTHK, Department Director Albert Yoon said a 90-member team set up to assist operators has carried out 2,300 inspections at both permitted and non-permitted premises. Lawmaker Nick Chen, who represents the legal sector, says the establishment of the International Organization for Mediation will further consolidate Hong Kong's position as a center for legal and dispute resolution services, which is in line with the objectives of the city's inaugural five-year plan. And a massive fire at a bar in Bangkok has killed at least 27 people and injured dozens. Based on survivor accounts, the pub in the Thai capital's Chatuchak district rapidly filled with smoke after the blaze broke out. More news at 5 o'clock.

0: taking it to the limit once upon a time in rock and what? Country rock history. I talked myself into a corner there. Taking it to the limit, the Eagles, Tommy Lee and Good Times. 21 minutes away from happy hour and our next news bulletin and the close for a Monday afternoon. Meantime, kids, millions of marigold flowers are thrown away every year. Yeah, you heard it here, kids. But researchers, I mean, I don't know why they're being thrown away. They've served their time. Researchers say that they could become the next great superfood.
1: What? It's disgusting. It's just sick.
0: Proteins extracted from discarded marigolds, not the gloves, other flowers, are heat stable, have antioxidant properties, and can help blend oil and water, qualities that make them useful in processed foods. Following a study that... where did we nick this from? Study finds. Following this study, scientists say that turning this floral waste into plant-based protein could reduce food waste in the future and provide a more sustainable source of protein. Although more testing is needed before it appears in your grocery store. It's changing the... What's the saying? Stop and smell the... Don't forget to stop and eat the flowers.
1: Where did you dredge up a story like that?

0: Whoa! Yikes!
1: Hey, bud. Who, me? Yeah, come here.
2: 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Don't risk your life at work. Never cut corners. When working at height, safety comes first.
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0: know people are going to freak out at what I'm about to say.
1: Steve James.
2: 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Just stop. 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
4: Asking you today on Facebook, what little thing would you make illegal because it absolutely drives you nuts? Pete says a Kylie Minogue. Wow. From Terry, little hats. From Wayne, people leaving before last drinks are called. I'm detecting a theme, Wayne. People who stand on both sides of the escalator. From Mary, may I add people who get on a bus and only sit on the outside seat. Leave that open for debate. What little things would you make it illegal because it drives you nuts? Texting while walking. Oh. Crocs, says Steve. For Mel, saying like between every word. Like. You know, like. Placing your handbag on the seat next to you on a crowded train, bus, or waiting room. It's from Mel. Groups of more. Hang on a second. From Bryce. Groups. Okay, I'm going to have to re-edit what you're saying because I can't make your words work. Lots of people outside of 7-Eleven blocking the pavement. There you go. Cannot stand not being tidy. Ooh, from Michael. From Adam, I'm a middle-aged man, so that is long and that is a long and glorious category. Oh, I see, middle-aged men. But at the top of the list has to be people who put their rear fog lights on when driving in the rain at night.
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Second album in the UK with the Beatles, you've really gotta hold on RTHK Radio 3. Squeezing them in before the close.

0: That's our show. But the joke's on you, because we got paid anyway.
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3: Slap yourself very hard in the face, then leave.

0: RTHK, the news at 5 with Sachin Katwe. The observatory says it will assess the need to issue the standby signal number 1 this evening or tomorrow morning if a low-pressure trough develops into a tropical cyclone as it nears the coast of Guangdong. The system is expected to be closest to Hong Kong tomorrow morning, passing within 100 kilometers of the territory. Heavy showers, thunderstorms and squalls are expected tomorrow. The Food and Environmental Hygiene Department says a new policy allowing dogs into designated restaurants has been running smoothly since its launch last Thursday. Speaking on RTHK, Department Director Albert Yun said a 90-member team set up to assist operators has carried out 2,300 inspections at both permitted and non-permitted premises. He said the department has received dozens of complaints since the policy took effect.
1: During this period, we have received a small number of complaints, around 20. They mainly involved minor violations, such as the length of dog leashes and where dogs were sitting. We will follow up and investigate.
0: Legal sector lawmaker Nick Chan says Hong Kong's establishment of the International Organization for Mediation, or IOMED, will help consolidate the city's role as a center for legal and dispute resolution services, as outlined in the SAR's first five-year plan consultation. He added that the facility, which was inaugurated last October, showcases the nation's excellence in handling disputes.
2: And now with IOMED being established and coming to fruition, it shows the whole world that as people around the world unite, practitioners, professionals unite, we have provided a platform to export Asia's excellence, China's excellence in terms of resolving disputes peacefully, creatively, innovatively.
0: A group of cross-sector lawmakers known as C15+, has thrown its collective weight behind the Northern Metropolis. Following a meeting with Chief Executive John Lee, C15+ lawmakers urged the government to think beyond infrastructure and transform the tech hub into Hong Kong's next great economic engine. Lawmaker Lau Chi Pang, who also works as a university professor, said the university town in the Northern Metropolis can blend with other industries in the mega project.
3: You could imagine that it will radiate out, because for the university city,

0: to exist, that it requires a lot of sectors, including the industrial as well as the supplementary services. So you could imagine that for the metropolitan city, when we develop the university city, that basically it will be a large area that we will be consisting a lot of different sectors and services to support the operation and the sustained going on of the university city.
1: At least 27 people have died and dozens injured in a fire at a pub in Bangkok. Based on survivor accounts, the pub in the Thai capital's Chatuchak district rapidly filled with smoke after the blaze broke out around midnight last night. Many victims were found in restrooms at the back of the bar. A firefighter at the scene said smoke had completely filled the venue.
2: The smoke was everywhere. Now, there's usually a point where the fire ignited, which would have accumulated gas, we call this gas ignition, where the heat traveled and burnt everything, which is what we saw happen in the beginning. The flames that we saw were from the pressure that came from the front entrance, which we had tried to hose down. At that time, we didn't have information of victims trapped inside, but once we knew there were a number of them inside, we sent in a rescue and search squad and found a lot of them were inside the toilet. Most of them were trying to escape to the back because they saw that the flames were at the front.
1: Hollywood actor Sam Neill has died at the age of 78. In a statement, his family did not elaborate on the cause of death, but said Neill had been undergoing treatment at a private hospital in Sydney, Australia. The New Zealander was treated for lymphoma and declared he was cancer-free earlier this year. Neill's major acting breakthrough came in 1993, when he played Dr. Alan Grant in Steven Spielberg's Hollywood blockbuster Jurassic Park. In a career spanning dozens of roles across film and television, Neill also starred in Peaky Blinders, The Hunt for Red October, and two more installments of the Jurassic Park franchise. And the weather forecast for tonight and tomorrow. Cloudy with a few showers and squally thunderstorms, more showers tomorrow. The rain will be heavy at times. Temperatures will range between 26 and 30 degrees. Moderate northeasterly winds becoming fresh south to southeasterlies tomorrow. At the observatory, it's 31 degrees, relative humidity 74%. Please be reminded that the very hot weather warning is in force and the heat stress at work warning is amber. The news from RTHK.
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Good afternoon. It's 5:05 p.m. here in Hong Kong on Monday, the 13th of July, 2026, and this is The Close. I'm Carolyn Wright. Markets across Asia had a generally down day today. On the show, we're joined by David Roche, who's President and Global Strategist at Quantum Strategy, and Richard Harris, CEO of Port Shelter Investment Management, for our business and markets discussion. Monday also means Startup Spotlight with Jenny Artis Bolivar, who talks to another innovative startup from around the region. This week, she's speaking to Ted Chen, founder and CEO of Evercom, a Singapore-based engineering and technology company which models what happens if production scales. And we'll be taking a deep dive into the trends and themes in the fintech sector with McKinsey's partner and Asia head of payments, Bharath Satyanathan. As always, send us any suggestions on questions you might have on WhatsApp on 6899 8518.

0: Taking a deeper dive into today's market action, and Asian equities generally fell as fighting intensified in the Gulf while Iran claimed to have closed the vital Strait of Hormuz, sending oil prices surging and rekindling inflation risks globally. More on that shortly. The US dollar rose with bond yields as investors narrowed the odds of a hike in interest rates from the Federal Reserve just a day before Chair Kevin Warsh is due to face Congress for the first time in his new role. US inflation figures for June are expected tomorrow, and they could show some cooling in the headline rate of 4.2% as petrol prices decline, though some of that will reverse if oil prices go on rising again. The Hang Seng closed up almost 0.25% at 24,213. Shanghai Composite down just over 2% at 3,913. Shenzhen Composite falling just over 4% to close at 2,568. Taiwan Stock Exchange up just a little, finishing at 45,380. Japan's Nikkei 225 falling 1.9% to 67,242. In South Korea, the KOSPI ending the day down almost 9% at 6,806. SK Hynix shares fell in Seoul following the chipmaker's highly anticipated US trading debut on Friday. Traders cited profit-taking and a shift to the American depository receipts as the main drivers. The stock fell more than 15%, its biggest ever one-day decline in record. The move saw a 20-minute circuit breaker suspension being triggered on the KOSPI. The company's US listing climbed 13% on Friday in follow-on buying from the largest first-time US share sale by a foreign company. In Australia, the ASX 200 ended the day up slightly at 8,808, and in India, the Sensex is still trading. It's currently up almost a 0.1% at 77,642. Now, before we get onto our markets discussions, taking a look at some of today's top stories. And the US launched a new attack on Iran yesterday evening, continuing days of strikes between the two countries. Iranian state media reports that strikes killed one person in southwestern Iran while four were injured. Within the hours of the strikes, Iran's Islamic Revolutionary Guards Corps said it had struck US military bases in Kuwait, Jordan and Bahrain. The escalating attacks, which cast doubt over the future of the interim US-Iran agreement signed in June, come amid conflicting claims over whether the Strait of Hormuz is open. Iran says it had closed the key waterway until further notice, while the US insists it's open. Oil prices jumped in response, with Brent crude up 4.3% in early trading at $79.26 a barrel, while US traded oil also rose 4.3% to $74.50. Energy prices on global wholesale markets have swung wildly in recent months as traders reacted to developments in the conflict. Despite the latest gains, prices are well below the more than $120 a barrel mark that Brent reached at the end of April. Bitcoin fell in response with the increase in oil price, reviving inflation fears. The digital asset slipped almost 2.5% to $62,600 at lunchtime today. The drop took it back below its 200-week moving average, a technical level that can signal a prolonged bear market. Sticking with the oil-related theme, and Korean Airlines has reported a 34% drop in second-quarter operating profit, with surging fuel costs weighing on earnings despite the carrier posting record revenue for the quarter. Cargo revenue surged about 46% year-on-year, driven by robust demand tied to global artificial intelligence investments and strong exports of South Korean beauty products. The airline says it expects passenger demand to rebound in the third quarter, buoyed by peak summer travel and lower fuel surcharges. Meanwhile, TSMC, the world's largest contract chipmaker, has reported second quarter revenue of almost $40 billion. The numbers beat market expectations, rising 36% from a year earlier on surging interest in artificial intelligence applications. An LSEG Smart estimate drawn from 20 analysts had expected the revenue in the April to June quarter to be slightly lower. TSMC is a major supplier to tech companies including Nvidia and Apple. The chipmaker, which is Asia's most valuable publicly listed company, did not provide any details or forward guidance in its brief revenue statement. It's scheduled to report second quarter earnings on Thursday, when it will also update its outlook and plans for the current quarter and rest of the year. Bloomberg reports that Hyundai motor workers began a three-day partial strike today, with their union demanding bigger bonuses following landmark deals at semiconductor companies, as well as seeking guarantees that jobs won't be lost to AI and robots. Production workers at South Korea's largest car maker will walk off the job 2 hours ahead of their scheduled shift end through to Wednesday, after last week's wage talks ended without an agreement. Union leaders plan to reconvene on Thursday to discuss next steps while continuing backroom negotiations. elections. The key sticking point in this year's talk centres on the union's decades-long push to secure a performance bonus tied to 30% of the previous year's consolidated net profit. Long dismissed as an opening bargaining chip, the demand has gained traction after tech giants Samsung Electronics and SK Hynix recently gave chip workers massive bonuses to share in the windfall profits the companies are generating from the AI boom. Hyundai Motor workers are also on the front line of automation and the rise of humanoid robots, with the automaker planning to deploy its Atlas humanoid in factories for high-volume repetitive tasks such as kitting vehicle components in 2028 in the US before plugging them into more complex assembly work by 2030. And finally, Republican Senator Lindsey Graham, a close ally of US President Donald Trump, died at the age of 71 on Saturday evening following a brief and sudden illness. Elected to the Senate in 2002, the South Carolina politician was one of Washington's most influential voices on foreign policy, often pushing for US military intervention overseas. Graham had just returned from Kyiv, where he'd met Ukrainian President Volodymyr Zelensky on Friday. There were no known health concerns ahead of the trip. Speaking to NBC yesterday, Trump said that he'd spoken with Graham hours before his death, and the senator sounded great but a little tired. He added that Graham was, quote, a tough cookie in many ways. If he wanted to get something, if he thought he was right and he had people against him, he could be very tough, actually. But yeah, he was a good person. Graham was previously a vocal critic of Trump, calling him a race-baiting, xenophobic, religious bigot in 2015. The next year, ahead of the 2016 presidential election, he said, if we nominate Trump, we will get destroyed and we will deserve it. Known for his interventionist stance on foreign policy, Graham offered strong support for Israel and the war in Iran. Speaking to CBS last month, he said the US would obliterate Iran if the country did not submit to US control of the Strait of Hormuz. Israel's Prime Minister Benjamin Netanyahu said yesterday that Lindsey understood that the security of Israel and America are inseparable. Graham also voted in favour of military action against Iraq in the wake of September 11th attacks in 2001 and was exposed to the withdrawal of US troops from Afghanistan in 2021, describing it as a sad and dangerous event for US national security. And those are the headlines for today.
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0: For our markets discussion, I'm joined by my dynamic duo, David Roche, President and Global Strategist at Quantum Strategy. It's always good to have you on the programme, David.
2: You always make me feel dynamic for about 10 seconds after you say that. And then, of course, I go back to my normal sludge rhythm of pessimism.
0: Oh, goodness.
3: David, at our age, 10 seconds is a big win.
0: And Richard's jet-lagged.
2: Oh, really? Does that apply to your other activities, possibly conjugal?
0: Let's not get into any of that.
3: Yeah, the bar's pretty high.
0: Richard Harris, CEO of Port Shelter Investment Management. Thank you for kicking off the debate in a most entertaining fashion.
3: Oh, thank you. Well, we like to give you some enjoyment.
0: I do appreciate it. Now, unfortunately, we are going to have to get back to the drudgery of what is going on in the world. And it seems that we are still no closer to actually getting things resolved over the Strait of Hormuz. So, David, what are your latest thoughts on what is actually moving or not moving? Who's right about whether it's open or not? And what does that mean economically?
2: Well, I can give you the facts.
0: Okay.
2: It's not moving because I can see it on the screen in front of me. Mm-hmm. And so on. So the average number of tankers going through the straits every day, talking about crude tankers, is one. So that's not going to fuel the world. And
0: no.
2: If you take total transit, the ships going both ways, above 10,000 tons, you have six. You might get an LPG tanker and the rest of it will be freighters or container vessels. But no, the straits, I don't know if you call one tanker a day opening, dribbling, whatever, but it's irrelevant economically. I mean, what this means is that when you are flushing all the oil inventories out of the Gulf, you are hitting exports through the Gulf of 10 million barrels a day. And that's around, call it 7 to 8 tankers. So now you're down to one. So what that does is it means that the total supply, not production, but the supply of oil from the Gulf is now insufficient to meet world demand to the tune of 15 million barrels a day. That's the key. So instead of being back down to 4 million barrels a day deficit, we're now back draining inventories globally at the rate of 15 million barrels a day. Now, I don't want to bore you, but I mean, there's another maritime war going on in the Black Sea and the Sea of Azov, which interdicts two things that matter to our audience, our financial investing audience. And that is, you've lost, there's another 2 million barrels of Russian crude to world markets, which is under threat there. And the about 25% of Russia's grain exports come from there, through the Sea of Azov in particular. And that's not going to be coming. So you're going to have, you have another choke point, which is choking, which means that, of course, the pressure on oil prices and the pressure on food prices are now, together with all the other things going on, like El Nino, these things are going to become macroeconomic factors. So in a sense, we should stop talking about the Gulf. We should talk about everything together, because the choke points are now spreading worldwide.
0: Richard, where do you stand on all of this?
3: Yeah. Well, I think David's right in terms of these choke points, but I think where all the arrows are starting to focus on is inflation. Having been traveling around the world a bit, there's definitely real pressure on prices. We've been focusing quite a lot on oil, but I think there's a bigger issue in terms of refined product, because apparently the Russians are now no longer exporting diesel, which in the West has actually risen quite some level above normal gasoline. We're seeing restrictions too from the Gulf. Don't forget, that's also restrictions from things like fertilizer and other products, which the prices, which didn't go down when the price of crude went down. And there's a further issue in terms of the fact that if you're a tanker owner, do you actually want to sail the other way up the Straits of Hormuz in order to get oil? So I think that's going to further restrict the supply there. I'm maybe not quite as bearish as David in terms of thinking that we have an issue with oil supplies, partly because oil can be pumped from elsewhere. There is a glut of oil in various places around the world. Yes, it has to go to places where it's needed. But I think the real issue with product, that is going to hit people in the pocket. And that is why I think we're going to continue to see inflation move up.
0: And how far could this possibly go, I guess? What's the extreme that you could envisage, Richard, and what would that mean?
3: Well, it's difficult to say in that sense, because what happens, of course, if you get shortages in one area, then other areas will adapt. You know, the economic system is wonderful in that it is able to adapt given enough time. Now, do we have enough time? Some of David's figures implied that we're actually going to run pretty short of product in certain parts of the world. And I think there's a possibility there. And if you do get a situation where the economic system cannot adapt, that's when you have real big moves in prices. I don't really see at the moment there being a likelihood that, for instance, financial markets are going to take fright more than moving prices up and down normally at the moment. But we are in a fairly fragile situation with volatility in certain areas. We've seen a lot of volatility in Korea today in the stock markets, which is not surprising. But I think that, you know, it is a hot and balmy summer. People don't want to make decisions too quickly. But I think if we do see a conjunction of negative news coming into the autumn, you know, with prices especially, then we could be in for a rather more difficult second half.
2: Caroline, I would call your attention to the fact this is not all about oil or product. It's also about food.
0: Yeah.
2: You have... You have a number of things coming together in food, which could become, you know, even more critical than oil. One is that the fertilizer didn't get 55% of the world's fertilizer comes through the Gulf, and it didn't get there in time for planting. So if you look at the USDA figures for a country like France, which came out last week, the satellite photography, the amount of arable land plowed into corn and wheat is down 20% year on year. because the farmers didn't want to put the fertilizer into the ground because it's too expensive. That's one. That's going to hit food production everywhere. The second thing is that a lot of these countries like India, they actually are taking farm product, so vegetables, and turning them into biofuel. So you're actually trying to solve the energy problem by diverting agricultural product into it in terms of biofuel. That reduces the supply of food, and it doesn't actually solve the energy product either. And then there is the great unspoken, which is El Nino, which has already got a two-thirds probability of becoming a super El Nino. Well, it's bad enough El Nino on its own, the effect on food prices.
0: Yeah.
2: But, you know, so we have three things which are, you know, spreading choke points to other areas. In part, it's choke points, it's part, it's policy, and in part, it's climate. But I think we don't want to become over-omnibulated by looking at the Gulf. It's one of our things to look at,

0: But in other products as well. So we're actually starting to see the consumer
1: Compromise.
0: take the hit, and we're seeing the consumer take the hit on shrinkflation too. You know, you don't get products that are the old 454 milligrams, you know, 1 pound. They're now 380 or 350, but for the same price. So inflation is moving on in other areas too, if you look at it on a micro level, and that clock is not going to be turned back this time.
1: David, there's something else I want to sort of get your voice on around you were mentioning, you know, what's happening around Ukraine and sort of the bottlenecks you've got there. But we also have had the news over the weekend around Senator Graham, and many people saw him as quite a good sort of conduit of information between the US and Ukraine. How significant do you think his role was there, or are people playing that up a bit much?
2: Not at all. I mean, I know everybody's saying nice things. That tends to happen when you die. You
0: Especially
2: know,
0: for
2: people who,
0: politicians.
2: yeah. But I mean, he was the guy who said Zelensky should resign when Trump was and Vance were so brutally rude to him in the White House. He's the guy who called the Prime Minister of Denmark, who resisted to his Trump's government attempt to take over Greenland. He was the one who addressed her to her face as my little lady. So, I mean, that's a, and then he's the guy who really came up with all these great sanctions bills in Congress, which never went anywhere because he never let them go anywhere, because what they were actually doing was providing a lightning rod for those people who had a moral conscience to feel that they could talk and support these bills, but he would never bring them to the floor in a way that they would pass, because actually they were just there to kind of allow Trump to carry on doing what he was doing while absorbing any resistance among people with a conscience to what Trump was doing. So my reading on him is you know, I think it's very nice that when you die, you know, you have a wake and people say all these nice things. Totally meaningless. His loss is zero.
1: Richard, anything you'd like to add?
0: Well, I think it's being seen now. He's being seen as being close to Trump. But let's face it, he did call Trump a racist and was unfit for the presidency. He then became a massive flatterer and Trump whisperer in order to hold on to his job. So he's really been a bit of a Vicar of Bray. You know, he's switched horses midstream pretty deftly. And I guess what a lot of people have been saying is he's a very good politician. Now, whether it's really going to impact the US's view on how much they support Ukraine, I think that remains to be seen. I suspect it'll be relatively limited, that the swing has now moved much more in favor of the Ukraine. So I think his legacy will be one that, yeah, he was a great politician. He batted pretty strongly, you know, for the US, but at the end of the day, he'd have backed any horse that he thought was going to run fastest. He was a politician.
1: All right. Well, speaking of politicians, Marine Le Pen looks to be running for election. David, what concerns does this bring up? I think we've talked a few times about what's been happening in Europe and shifts we're seeing there.
2: Oh, this is good news. Now,
1: Okay.
2: there we are. This is such a
0: Yeah,
2: pessimistic
0: I'm
2: program.
0: speechless.
1: Yeah, go on, carry on.
2: The reason she's good news is that she's so bad. She's tried so many times, and she's so worn. She's such a long-in-the-tooth horse that this is what's going to happen. She will, of course, now that the dynamic, a young fella who is a lot more dangerous than extremist is out of the running for president. She will get in the second round. The arithmetic dictates that. And she will then lose against a middle-of-the-road candidate who will be God knows whom. But they'll, you know, they'll drag him out of the stable on three legs at some point in time for the race. And probably a previous bureaucrat or a previous prime minister. And she'll lose against him. And the reason is because she will never attract the extreme left votes like Mélenchon. And Mélenchon is incapable of winning this. Incapable. But look at the polls.

0: There's no way. But the extreme left votes will not go to her. So she will fight the second round and lose. And then we will get some stunning mediocrity who will do absolutely nothing about the French economy, which needs to be reformed and has needed to be reformed for the last 5 years. And until there is a financial crisis, we shall just go on like that. But the markets will just ignore it because it's kind of okay.
1: Yeah, it's business as usual. But it's interesting, in the UK, you're seeing this rhymed as well with what's happening with the extreme right there and the rise of the Reform Party as well. There's likely to be a change of Prime Minister in the UK in the next, probably in the next two weeks or so. And but you do wonder, you know, they're changing one faceless bureaucrat for another faceless bureaucrat, neither of whom will be able to do anything serious. And the UK's problem, which was slightly different from Europe, but is now pretty much the same, is that it's just very difficult to do anything. Whenever anyone gets into power, they're in hoc to their to parts of the party that are quite extreme. And this has happened to Keir Starmer, and if Nigel Farage gets in, which may be unlikely, seeing as he's now facing a financial scandal, but certainly I think the right have a very good chance of getting in. It'll be the same there. They'll also be able to do very little. Although I must say that if they had a manifesto to increase London speed limits from 20 miles an hour to 30 miles an hour, I'd probably vote for them.
2: So just putting your little bit of a personal opinion in
1: How
2: there.
1: How can you do any business at 20 miles an hour?
2: Well, let's...
0: Well, it rather depends what you're trying to do, doesn't it?
2: It does, rather.
1: Richard, who's
0: sitting beside you?
2: Anyway,
1: but it can't be within the wit of man to separate pedestrian and bicycle traffic from car traffic. But this is a kind of bold initiative that probably would have been taken in 1910, and it's impossible to undertake in 2026 in a liberal democracy.
2: All right, well, let's get back to what's going on with markets and the economy. And, you know, Richard, you talked a fair amount already about inflation, but we've got the US inflation data due out this week. We've got Kevin Warsh addressing Congress. Are we going to get any surprises?
0: Who are you asking?
2: Richard, first off. Yeah.
1: probably not. The reason is I still remain sceptical about the kind of inflation figures that come out. You know, they're couched in so many, this is taken out, this is taken out, and this is put in for various reasons. The man in the street knows inflation is pretty high, and I think that's important. The Fed, of course, will have to focus on official figures, and you've got Walsh in a situation which he didn't want to be in, where the data definitely shows that rates should stay where they are or have a bias to go upwards, whereas his boss wants interest rates to go downwards. That seems pretty unlikely. So I think we're just going to have an unhappy medium where the Fed will put up rates, but only if the inflation figures do show some kind of rather sharp uptick.
2: David?
0: I think Walsh is going to be very conservative. He's going to be a hawk on inflation in front of the Congress. And the real question about him is what is the result of his five committees going to be as regards technology and inflation and communication and the conduct of central bank monetary policy. That's where I think we'll see whether he's populist or really not populist. But I don't think that's going to come out of the congressional thing. So business as usual, fighting inflation.
2: All right, let's talk about other things that are coming up. And we are starting to see some earnings coming out. Richard, what are you keeping watch on? We have seen, you know, a fair few sort of volatile moves around the sort of technology sector. Are we likely to hear any significant surprises in any of the upcoming earnings reports? And what sort of sectors are you actually keeping the most watch on?
1: Well, I think two things there. You're looking at volatility in markets. But if you look at South Korea today, I mean, SK Hynix off 50%, Samsung off double digits. The market went limit down over lunchtime, which is 8%. The market can't fall anywhere below that for a few hours. But let's not forget that SK Hynix is up 103%.

0: percent on the year.
1: How is that?
0: It was up 13% in New York on Friday on the placing there. It was down 15 or so percent today. So, you know, prices go up, prices go down, and you know, eventually they find a level. So I think we're seeing volatility in prices there. Certainly some prices in some industries, and chips, of course, have been the flavor of the month. So we must expect them to show some negative movements from time to time. I think in terms of what's happening to earnings, I've been constantly surprised over the last two or three years that earnings have continued to move up. And is it surprising as inflation, you know, companies have been able to maintain price pressure in most of their industries. So earnings have been pretty good. Companies normally keep a little bit in reserve just in case it goes wrong. So they can always kitchen sink at the end of a quarter bad news or bring forward good news. So I don't really expect there to be much really big change in earnings or valuations. And bottom line is that if you're looking at stock market prices against earnings, prices are historically high, and that puts market in a fragile situation should we have any particular trigger that comes along that investors get worried about.
1: David, what are your thoughts on earnings and whether there is something that's that big trigger?
2: Oh, I think we have to watch AI. Mm-hmm. You know, the big economic and stock market question is whether the immense amount of money that has been poured into AI can be monetized, by which I mean, can it earn a return on capital or not? Now, I don't think it can, which is why it'll burst. But I'm not sure that these results, which we're going to get now, will not manage to cook the books in ways that make it seem as if AI is tremendously profitable. But I think that's the question, Caroline, for the whole market and for the economy, is can AI be monetized?
1: I think that is a very big question at the moment. What else are you guys each keeping watch on during the course of this week, just from an investment point of view, and what might you know, cause anyone to reconsider any of their allocations, David?
2: Oh, I think the big questions are going to be, first of all, the bond market is blowing out. The yields are blowing out because we have really unfinanceable budget deficits and very poor fiscal sustainability worldwide. But it's becoming a big issue in the United States, and I think it's back in the focal point. So I'll be watching very carefully to see not what happens to equities, which I think will probably continue to go up and down. But I'll be watching to see what happens to the basic underlying cost of capital as expressed in the bond markets. And not only in the US, I mean, the 10-year yield in Japan is at way above a 30-year level, high. And it's because of the absolutely slovenly approach to monetary policy by the Bank of Japan, which is seen as being weak and incompetent. So the yen keeps going down. And of course, Takaichi's fiscal policies, which are, you know, they're really constructed in a house of dreams, and they're blowing out the fiscal deficit. And so the bond market is saying we'll have none of it. So I think you've got, these are the markets which pay some attention to fundamentals rather than the kind of pipe dreams of AI. And where I will be looking to see whether the price of money is going to start giving a message to equities, which is, this has all gone far too far.
1: All right, Richard, 30 seconds.
0: Price of money is really important. But actually, in the medium term, I'm looking at the labor markets. You know, what's happening there? We are seeing AI take over some low-level jobs. People are losing jobs and moving into jobs they don't really like as temporary jobs. So I think there's a de-skilling there of people who are really quite skilled. That's an issue. But I think more importantly is if we do see recession, we are likely to see more unemployment. Unemployment puts more stress on government budgets. And then we go around in the full circle, as David was saying, into budgets, deficits, interest rates, defaults, et cetera, et cetera.
1: Brilliant to speak to you, both of you, as always. David Roche, President and Global Strategist at Quantum Strategy. Richard Harris, CEO of Port Shelter Investment Management. Thank you.

0: Taking a look at what's happening on markets outside of Asia at the moment, and it's a mixed picture in Europe. Pan-European stock 600, down a tenth of a percent at 640.5. The DAX up almost a fifth of a percent at 25,104. The FTSE in London down very slightly at 10,496. The CAC 40 in France up almost a tenth of a percent, 8,345. Looking ahead to the open in the US, and hang on, let me click that. And that's looking like a downward start to the day. S&P 500 futures down a quarter of a percent, 7,602. NASDAQ futures down 0.9%, 29,760. Still to come, a full round of all the market action, and Jenny Ortiz Bolivar speaking to Ted Chen, founder and CEO of Evercom, turning carbon data into business decisions, and talking fintech with Bharath Satyanathan, who is partner and Asia head of payments at McKinsey's. The weather forecast for tonight and tomorrow, cloudy with a few showers and squally thunderstorms, more showers tomorrow, showers to be heavy at times, temperatures to range between 26 and 30 degrees, moderate northeasterly winds becoming fresh south to southeasterlies tomorrow, strong offshore. Outlook is for showers to be heavier in some areas with squally thunderstorms at first on Wednesday, weather remaining unsettled with showers and thunderstorms in the following couple of days. At the present moment, the very hot weather warning is placed, while the heat stress at work warning is at amber. The temperature is at 31 degrees Celsius, while the relative humidity is sitting at 76%.
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0: Well, it is a Monday, and that means Startup Spotlight with Jenny Ortiz Bolivar. So take it away, Jenny.
2: I am with Ted Chen, the founder and CEO of Evercom, a Singapore-based technology company helping industries turn carbon data into business decisions through AI-powered engineering and financial modeling. Well, Ted, thank you so much for coming here.
3: Thank you for having me.
2: Ted, tell us, what was the original problem you saw in the market that led you to start Evercom?
3: Yeah, originally, we were always very interested in sustainability. When we first started it, when I tell people we're working on sustainability-related projects, they think we're a charity, right? So, but in the recent years, carbon has now become quite important. Now it's become compliances. Every industry all have to do it. It's just a matter of timeline. And right now we are servicing really the industries that are being the first wave to meet these compliances. So it's really an interesting time how we see from a good to have to now a must have.
2: No, I like that you point that out. When people hear the word sustainability, they think of it as charity, but now it's really, I think in different countries, it's really becoming, you know, part of compliance. It's part of the rules, part of the regulations, and it's really a must. And it's safe to say it impacts all of us wherever you are, right?
3: Yeah.
2: Now, so building a deep tech company that operates at the intersection of engineering, AI, and of course, sustainability is no easy task. What were some of the biggest challenges you faced in Evercom's early years, and how did you overcome them?
3: In the early years, it's really about finding customers who believe in this vision too, right? Because there's many of them, even until today, those who are not being regulated or the first wave to comply, they still have their doubt on sustainability. So when we first started it, that pool of people who must do is even smaller. So it's really about finding the people or the leadership teams that believe in the vision, just like us. And from those customers, that's where we can start to build up the initial tractions and initial track records.
2: Now, of course, you've often described carbon as a decision variable rather than a compliance metric. How do you think industrial companies need to rethink their approach to sustainability and, of course, decarbonization?
3: Yeah, so a lot of the industrial companies, for them, if they want to do business as usual with their top-tier customers, many of them already start to ask these questions from a compliance standpoint. And from a, you know, just what's their roadmap in terms of being sustainable? It's not so much about a goodwill of wanting to be sustainable, but it's also about making sure that you are sustainable so that you are resilient to the future changes, right? So that's where we started to see many of the manufacturer, in order to face their tier one or do business as usual with their tier one customers, they need to think about it from a carbon standpoint, but also from a future resilience business operating standpoint. Because if you don't have this information available, if you're not looking at it now, chances are you might not be able to continue business as usual just 1 to 2 years down the road. So that's where we see the changes and all the focuses for these industrial customers.
2: It's safe to mention that Evercom, you guys have, you know, projects with organizations, big organizations,

0: based on your experience and your partnerships with those organizations, what common misconceptions do you see businesses making when planning transition to lower carbon operations?
1: One of the challenges that we see across all these companies is really data, right? Doing compliance reporting is really easy from a platform or AI perspective, right? We can really literally get it done within, a click of a button. But the challenges has always been, where are these data? And then the bigger the organization, the more complex is the data. And how that helped us to be able to navigate that was that before even sustainability, we always focus on digitization, right? So a lot of the conversation we have with these companies is not so much about, compliance reporting. It's more about, what is your digital infrastructure look like? How can we relate the workflow for you so that the compliance reporting becomes automated? You do it once, the workflow, and then the report will automatically every year, instead of every year you have to struggle through the manpower to prepare those reports. So that's really the fundamental changes that we bring to these customers.
0: Did you ever like had a challenge to basically onboard a big company?
1: Yeah, some of the biggest customers that we deal with, we're talking about airlines, national airlines and oil and gas, petrochemical players. You can imagine their data infrastructure is crazy. They use a lot of systems, ERP, all these things, just to clean up data with them, or just to map out, not even cleaning up, just to map out where the different datas are. And they usually have a lot of subsidiaries as well. So at the headquarter level, you need to consolidate. A lot of the time that will be a 1 month effort just to make sure we get the right mapping and get the right workflow so that we only need to do this once. Because even for us, we don't want to do this every year, every time when they need to prepare a report, which is what they're doing now. So that's where we see the gaps.
0: Right. I mean, I can only imagine, but yeah, I'm sure you are dealing with tons of data. I'm happy to hear that big companies are also on board with this one. So, well, Asia is expected to require trillions of dollars in transition financing over the coming decades. From your perspective, what are the biggest opportunities? And of course, we have to talk about barriers as well to accelerating industrial decarbonization across the region.
1: So one of the segments of customers that we service are the banks. We work with the top banks in some of these countries. And to us, we see that the banks are actively looking into transition finance because, again, it's also regulated by their local monetary authorities. And also, transition finance means creating more loans and revenues opportunity for the banks as well. So we do see that banks, instead of waiting, many of the banks, instead of waiting for the customers to come to them with a transition strategy, many banks are now being more proactive. They're working with experts like us to come up with a bankable transition finance strategy, a financeable transition finance strategies to help those customers go to reduce their emission. I don't think banks are pushing their customers to go net zero because it's very aggressive, and it's not necessary for many of these sectors. But the banks are looking for to help their customers at least take the first 1 to 2 steps, and it's a win-win. Right, the customers get to reduce their emission to be more future resilient. The banks get to do more green loans and all these different green products. So that's the trend that we're seeing. Even the financial institutions are being more active now to help their portfolio companies.
0: I like what you said there. It's important that you take the first step. Now, Ted, of course, you're a leader working across industries, finance and policy, but how can we balance innovation, commercial realities, and of course, long-term sustainability goals when making strategic decisions?
1: I think that's a very challenging statement. Also, the reason that we can do what we do is because we work with associations and government-linked initiatives, right? We're able to do that at the banks level. We're able to do that at the industry level is because we tag along what are the government initiatives already doing in those countries, and we come in and we support these initiatives, because many of these initiatives have good intention, but they expect companies to do it, right? And this is where the company struggles. So be able to find out where you can help them, so the initiative can move forward faster. The companies don't find it as their burden to implement these initiatives. I think that's the sweet spot that we go around the two different countries, and we try to map ourselves better between these nexuses.
0: So it's really public-private partnerships to make this work,
1: Yeah.
0: right? Of course, I'm down to my final question, Ted. Looking back on your journey from being a founder and of course being a CEO of a globally recognized climate tech company, what leadership lessons and advice would you

0: share with entrepreneurs building businesses that aim to solve complex real-world problems.
1: If you are solving complex problems, make sure you find the problems that you are really passionate about, right? Like I mentioned, because it will be very difficult. And if it's a complex problem, you can expect, 5 to 10 years of your life will be spent on solving this problem, right? So it's better to work on the problems that you're passionate about. So when times get hard, when people challenges you, like asking you, why are we doing this for, we're not a charity, right? You have the passion to sustain you to keep pushing forward.
0: Well, great advice there, Ted Chen of Evercom. Thank you so much for your time.
1: Thank you.
2: Radio 3. And finally today, let's take a look at trends and themes in the world of fintech and what you need to know about them.
3: A recent piece of research from McKinsey, done in partnership with QED Investors, found that fintech has entered what it calls a fifth age, where it's leaner, more regulated, and increasingly shaped by AI and digital assets. Meanwhile, the growth engine in the APAC region is shifting gears. So to take a look at what we can learn from the findings, I'm joined now by Bharath Satyanathan, who is partner and Asia Head of Payments at McKinsey. Lovely to have you on the programme.
4: It's great to be here, Carolyn. Thanks for having me.
3: So first off, maybe you can run us through some of the key trends and themes in the fintech space in the APAC region at the moment.
4: Awesome. Look, the fintech story in Asia has fundamentally changed. 5 years ago, the narrative was all about disruption and customer growth. But today, it's really about scale, profitability, and trust. Payments also remains the largest and the most important fintech battleground in the region, almost the front door for any financial services play. But we are also seeing few powerful forces. You spoke about AI, you spoke about digital assets, but we're also seeing a growing acceptance that regulation is not anymore a barrier to growth, but increasingly a source of competitive advantage. So the most successful fintechs are no longer just about building better apps. They're building better infrastructure. They will build stronger distribution, and together with the deeper regulatory trust, they will also win over customer. And that's what we think will separate the winners over the next decade. And just to put some numbers on this, Asia is now roughly about 150 billion fintech market. And particularly payments, as we spoke about before, has the largest share of fintech revenues across Asia, growing from about 24% in 2021 to about 40% today.
3: All right. Now, you mentioned there how significant a driver payments are for the consumer sector in the region. What's been driving that? And how does the APAC region differ to what's happening elsewhere in the world?
4: Asia, payments now, as I mentioned, accounts for about 40% of the fintech revenues. And a lot of that is driven because in Asia, we do have a very strong mobile-first consumer base. The rapid adoption of commerce or digital commerce is another key driver. And also across Asia, if you see any of these markets, we do see a great real-time payments adoption that's driven by a substantial investment in real-time payments infrastructure by each of these countries. Now, if you compare that to a typical Western market, the Western markets tend to have expanded much more deeply into wealth, insurance, and general capital markets. But in Asia, payment still remains the dominant consumer entry point. So it's very much the engine, unlike the mature markets.
3: All right. And another thing you mentioned was how important digital assets are to everything. And I wonder how important regulatory changes making it easier for stable coins to be issued is helping with momentum in that area.
4: Spot on. Maybe let's first double-click on the notion of why stablecoins is pretty critical. And
3: sure.
4: The way I think of it, stablecoins do for money what internet did for information. So anywhere there is friction in moving money, either domestically, more so internationally, stablecoins create clear value, right? So in effect, stablecoins matter most where payments are still hurting, especially in the last mile. In countries where there is very high development in instant payment system, and I alluded to earlier, we don't see stablecoins to play a great role in domestic payments, and the value proposition is not as compelling. However, moving money across borders is still a different equation. It often involves multiple intermediaries, operating hours, settlement delays. So what stablecoins allow us to do is to move money instantly, almost 24/7, and at very low cost, which means it not only has implications on remittances and cross-border payments itself, it has implications on treasury, corporate treasury. It has implications on trade payments and eventually the overall capital markets settlement. And in Asia, this is particularly interesting because Asia is home to some of the largest cross-border trade flows, whether you speak about the China corridor, Vietnam corridor, India corridor, and across the different parts of Southeast Asia, stablecoins could play a fairly significant role in this. And regulatory clarity, of course, is essential because infrastructure businesses like stablecoins scale on trust. And this will also help translate a lot of the activity that we're seeing. We saw globally about 35 trillion in activity of stablecoins, but only about 390 billion in actual end user payments. And we are hoping this regulatory clarity will drive up the 390 billion number a little bit more further.
3: All right. Now, let's take a look at what the next big thing might be. We mentioned already how important AI is. AI seems to develop something new every single day. Is it going to be the big thing we're talking about? Is there something else we ought to be talking about?
4: So AI is certainly the thing. And I would not do justice if I'm not necessarily bringing into picture the opportunity also with the financial infrastructure. So I think the biggest opportunity is going to be sitting at the intersection of AI and financial infrastructure. The next winners may not be consumer apps in Asia, but infrastructure providers. Horizontal fintechs as one theme of fintechs already account for about 13% of fintech revenues and growing quite rapidly. So I think the areas to watch for are AI-powered financial services, stablecoins and digital asset infrastructure, and more broadly, players who operate in identity, trust, compliance, fraud infrastructure, right? All of those spaces. So the next unicorn may not be customer-facing. It may be invisible.
3: Well, that's really interesting that you bring up that aspect of the sort of identity and things, because I think a lot of people are, you know, thinking in their heads how the world is changing in terms of how their data is used, how safe it is. And so that sounds like it could be a really big mover.
4: Absolutely. As I said earlier, the firms that are going to win the next evolution of fintech are going to be firms that combine technology, trust, and distribution. So clearly, you know, things like identity and compliance are going to be centerpieces of that equation.
3: All right. So that's what to keep watch on for the time to come. Thank you for joining me today, Bharat Satyanathan, who is partner and Asia head of payments at McKinsey.
4: Thank you for having me, Carolyn. Great to chat.
3: Before we go, a look at all of the numbers. Here in Asia, equities generally fell as fighting intensified in the Gulf, while Iran claimed to have closed the vital Strait of Hormuz. Federal Reserve Chair Kevin Warsh is due to face Congress for the first time in his new role tomorrow. US inflation figures for June are expected tomorrow, and they could show some cooling in the headline rate of 4.2%. The Hang Seng closing up a fifth of a percent at 24,213. Shanghai Composite down just over 2% at 3,913. Shenzhen Composite falling just over 4% to close at 2,568. Taiwan Stock Exchange up just a little, finishing at 45,380. Nikkei 225 falling 1.9% to 67,242. South Korea's Kospi ending the day down almost 9% at 6,806. SK Hynix shares fell there following the chipmaker's highly anticipated US trading debut on Friday. It fell more than 15%, the biggest ever one-day decline on record for those shares, and triggering a 20-minute circuit breaker suspension. In Australia, the ASX 200 ended up slightly at 8,808. India's Sensex still trading, currently up a tenth of a percent at 77,650. In Europe, the Pan-European Stock 600 down a tenth of a percent at 640.8. The FTSE 100 down very slightly at 10,496. DAX up a third of a percent at 25,148. In Paris, the CAC 40 up a tenth of a percent, 8,346. Getting on to commodities, and Brent crude stands at $77.46 a barrel, copper at $6.26 a pound, spot gold at $4,079 an ounce. US 10-year Treasury bond yield is at 4.56%. Getting on to currencies, and the US dollar index is at 100.9. The euro is at $1.14, 162.0. Japanese yen to the US dollar,
2: British pound trading at 10 Hong Kong dollars 50 cents, while the Chinese yuan is at 6.78 against the US dollar. Bitcoin around the 63,000 US dollar mark. Looking ahead to the open in the US, and it looks like a down start to the day. S&P 500 futures down 0.25% at 7,602. NASDAQ futures down 0.9% at 29,770. On tomorrow's show, Stephen Philby will be joined by our resident financial expert Peter Guy and Shaolin Chen, head of international at Crane Shares. Plus, John Mullally, managing director at Robert Walters Hong Kong, talks on what business leaders need to know about getting pay transparency right. We'll also hear from Jo Lin Wan from DBS Hong Kong about the challenges businesses face in finance and liquidity management. That is it from the close for today. Coming up next from the RTHK newsroom is News Wrap.

0: Concentrate on driving and pay attention to road signs. 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

0: It's Monday, July the 13th. You're listening to News Wrap with me, Haley Yip.
1: And I'm Ben Che. In tonight's program, the Observatory will decide shortly whether to issue the number one signal.
0: The dog-friendly restaurant scheme gets off to a good start with only around 20 complaints.
2: They mainly involved minor violations, such as the length of leashes and the positions where dogs were sitting. We will follow up and investigate.
1: Thailand is investigating the cause of a fire that killed 27 people in a Bangkok pub.
0: And in sport, Jannik Sinner recovers from a set down to retain his Wimbledon title.
1: That's all coming up next on News Wrap.
0: The Observatory says it will assess the need to issue the standby signal number one between this evening and Tuesday morning. Chloe Fung reports.
3: The weather forecaster said in a statement that a low-pressure system is gradually edging closer to the coast of Guangdong and will need some time to consolidate. Whether it develops into a tropical depression will become more certain when it is relatively close to the coast of Guangdong. The observatory noted that the low-pressure system would be closest to Hong Kong tomorrow morning, skirting within 100 kilometers of the territory, according to the current forecast. Members of the public have been warned to be prepared for heavy showers, thunderstorms and squalls tomorrow. Decisions will be made whether rainstorm warning signals or localized heavy rain advisories should also be issued. The observatory said showers will be heavy at times from Wednesday, with strong winds offshore and flooding in some low-lying areas.
1: On the mainland, a red flood alert has been issued in Shenyang as Tropical Storm Bavi brings heavy rain to the capital of Liaoning Province. The city also raised its flood control emergency response to its highest level. Marcus Lum reports.
4: The municipal weather service forecasts that downpours from Bavi will continue lashing Shenyang until Tuesday, bringing rainfall of 60 to 160 millimeters. Heavy rain also hit central Liaoning, prompting five cities to suspend work and classes. Bavi is the ninth typhoon to hit China this year and has weakened as it heads towards the Yellow Sea. In Shenyang, intense rainfall clogged roads in many urban districts, and several metro station entrances were briefly closed for safety. Water levels in major rivers, including the Liaohe, Huanghe, and Taiqi, rose significantly due to the downpours. 13 cities in Liaoning activated flood control emergency responses. More than 170,000 people were evacuated, with most from Fushun City. In neighboring Jilin Province, several cities also suspended classes and transport following heavy rain. High-speed train services are set to resume on Thursday, while other regular trains will be restored gradually. Meanwhile, parts of northwest China's Jiangsu province are bracing for downpours, with forecasters expecting up to 100 millimeters of rainfall. The rain is expected to increase the risk of flash floods, landslides, and urban water logging.
1: Meanwhile, the death toll in the Philippines from the combined effects of Typhoon Bavi and a monsoon has risen to 18, with 12 people missing.
0: Locally, tests for autonomous driving have been running smoothly, according to the Transport Department. But as Elvis Yu reports, officials have not set a concrete timetable for when commercial operations for driverless cars will be ready in Hong Kong.
5: The Transport Department has so far issued 7 pilot licenses, allowing 63 driverless vehicles to be tested along certain fixed routes at locations such as the Hong Kong International Airport, Kai Tak, and the West Kowloon Cultural District. At a press briefing to update progress, Chief Electrical and Mechanical Engineer Derek Chung noted cumulative test mileage in North Nantau had exceeded 240,000 kilometers since trials there began at the end of 2024.
6: All tests proceeded smoothly, showing Hong Kong's steady progress in advancing autonomous driving technologies at a comparable standard in both the mainland and international levels. The Transport Department is also acting as a strict gatekeeper when approving applications for road tests. We carefully examine the reports submitted by the operators of the autonomous vehicles each month. We also deploy staff to carry out on-site inspections and evaluations of the vehicle's performances to ensure road and public safety.
5: The trial routes in North Lantau were expanded from the airport to Tung Chung Town Centre and Sunny Bay since February, allowing 20 autonomous vehicles to operate altogether. Zhong noted these vehicles, which are now also allowed to travel on selected road sections at a maximum speed of 50 km per hour, have shown stable performance alongside human-driven vehicles. Asked when commercial operations will be ready, he said the Commissioner for Transport is spearheading a cross-departmental working group to advance these efforts. The North Lantau trials are being conducted by Apollo Go, a subsidiary of mainland tech giant Baidu. The company is also carrying out tests in Cyberport, Kowloon City and Kwantung. Iris Wong, a senior project and business development manager of Baidu's intelligence driving group, said the tests were carried out in various complex scenarios to simulate the local driving experience. They included roundabouts, areas with high traffic volume, busy intersections, traffic lights and stop and give way junctions. She said all the tests were smooth and did not cause any traffic disruption. Asked whether any tests were completed in adverse weather conditions, Wong said all trials were done in accordance to the requirements set out by the Transport Department.
1: There's been a smooth start to the scheme which allows dog owners to bring their pets to over 900 designated restaurants. Just a score of minor complaints were recorded after 2,300 inspections by the Food and Environmental Hygiene Department since the first phase of the policy was launched last Thursday. Janice Lowe reports.
0: Food and Environmental Hygiene Department Director Albert Yun told RTHK that the checks were carried out by a 90-strong dedicated team set up to assist restaurateurs adapt to the scheme. The inspectors also made 400 visits to eateries that have yet to obtain the dog-friendly license.
7: During the period, we have received a small number of complaints, around 20. They mainly involved minor violations, such as the length of leashes and the positions where dogs were sitting. We will follow up and investigate.
0: Yun said during a month-long adaptation period, officers will mainly focus on giving guidance, with the priority being on offering advice. But he warned that the officers will not turn a blind eye on violations and will issue warnings for serious infractions. They will also take resolute enforcement action if there are cases that seriously affect environmental hygiene or food safety. The director said a small number of eateries had opted out of the scheme, mainly because they require more time to fine-tune operational arrangements such as manpower needs and venue partitions, as well as in response

0: to customer feedback. As the new policy lifts a decades-old ban, he said temporary withdrawals are a responsible decision if the eateries are not fully prepared, as they will help improve the dining experience and service quality. Yun confirmed earlier indications over the timeline for the next round of applications, saying it will begin as early as 6 months.
1: A group of lawmakers has thrown its weight behind the northern metropolis, presenting various proposals aimed at transforming the development into Hong Kong's next great economic engine. After meeting Chief Executive John Lee, the group, known as C15 Plus, urged the government to think beyond infrastructure. It called for sweeping reforms in university research, public housing policy, and aviation technology to turn the mega project into a living laboratory for the city's future. Elvis Yu reports.
2: A fundamental shake-up of Hong Kong's academic culture is at the heart of the recommendations from C15+. Lawmaker Lau Chi Pang, who's also a university professor, took aim at the current research assessment exercise, arguing that the system's rigid focus on publishing in elite journals has created a divide between academia and real-world industry. To bridge that gap, he proposed a radical overhaul of university work patterns, suggesting that professors spend 4 days in lecture halls and 1 day embedded within Northern Metropolis industries, and vice versa for senior industry executives and researchers.
3: The extremely high-level think tank capacity of universities should be combined with industry as the direction for the future development of the Northern Metropolis.
2: On the housing front, lawmaker Scott Leung called for a recalibration of the territory's public housing mix specifically for the new development area. He advocated adjusting the current ratio of rental public housing to subsidized sales flats to an even 50-50, arguing that an abundance in public housing supply presents a golden opportunity to promote home ownership and social mobility. Leung also floated the idea of enhanced mortgage support for young first-time buyers.
4: I proposed whether we could offer eligible young people applying under the white form a higher mortgage loan-to-value ratio when purchasing subsidised sale flats in the northern metropolis. Currently, the white form offers mortgage loans of up to a loan-to-value ratio of 90%. If young people want to buy subsidised housing in the northern metropolis, could we provide them with 95% mortgage loan?
2: Lawmaker Chan Siu-Hong shifted the focus to technology and regulatory innovation, urging the government to designate the northern metropolis as a pioneering first-mover zone for the low-altitude economy. He proposed implementing designated sky corridors for drone and autonomous vehicle applications, stressing the administration must act with urgency to seize the economic potential of those emerging sectors.
5: The University of Hong Kong has unveiled an $80 million fund dedicated to entrance scholarships for local students this year. This comes ahead of the release of the Hong Kong Diploma of Secondary Education results on Wednesday. Professor Bennett Yim, Director of Undergraduate Admissions and International Student Exchange at HKU, said the flagship award, the President's Scholar, will be presented to the top-scoring DSE candidate in each faculty, as well as those who achieve perfect scores in seven or more subjects. Yim also spoke to Bell Yip about the university's new program offerings.
6: We have different kind of scholarship. For example, for the student who excel in DSE exam, then we have really, really top scholarship and generous life scholarship. For those who receive 7 or more 5-star star in the subject, then they will receive up to $1 million of scholarship. And regarding the first in school scholarship, first actually have two different meanings. They are the best student, the number one student in the school. Also, they are the first one from their school to enter the University of Hong Kong among students in the last 3 years.
7: Apart from scholarships, how does Hong Kong U refine the programs to attract students? What are the main strategies and the refinement?
6: At time, we also introduced new program to meet the need of the society and the interests of our students. Number one, the program is the computing and data science. So for this year, we have split up another stream of this particular program, and the new code is called 6200. The student will be spending the last 1.5 years of their studying at the HKU base in Shanghai, Jiangxia. Our student will be able to have the opportunity to learn from many of the big corporations nearby. And also, this program will allow our student to have a 9-month internship with this company. We also have another program which we would like to highlight, and which is our very popular MBBS program. And this year, we also add another separate track, is called the MBBS and DMS, like Distinguished Med Scholar. And we want to reward the really, really top end of the student who perform extremely well by providing additional mentorship, additional opportunity for them to earn a second degree during the enrichment year. Another one I would like to highlight would be a new school called School of Future Media. The reason why we set up this new school is because AI and technology are impacting media and also journalism. And also this new school will definitely be incorporating a lot more new technology such as AI into its curriculum as well as the internship for the student.
1: Overseas now, the authorities in the Thai capital, Bangkok, are trying to identify victims of a deadly blaze, as many did not have identification papers. The fire, which swept through a pub at around midnight last night, killed 27 people. Over 60 others were taken to hospital, with 22 in critical condition. Thai Prime Minister Anutin Charvirakul vowed that there will be no leniency for anyone found to have broken rules that triggered the blaze. Janice Lowe has the details.
0: People ran out screaming in panic when flames spread through the bar and restaurant in Bangkok. Thick black smoke was seen billowing into the sky. As firefighters went into action, people rushed to the scene to see if their friends or relatives were safe. Sukanya Wongwongwai was among those waiting anxiously for news.
8: My friend, who was singing on stage, said at first they noticed the smell of something burning. Then shortly after, they saw the ceiling was on fire. Some people were injured by debris from the ceiling because it seems that the ceiling was made out of foam material to absorb sound.
0: Prime Minister Anutin Charvirakul, who visited the scene, said he heard a similar account. A musician told him smoke came out from a circuit breaker near the stage before the lights went out, followed by an explosion. An official who accompanied Anutin said there was no fire exit sign. Forensic officers have been combing through the charred bar, trying to find the cause of the fire. The Prime Minister said people should wait for the investigators' report, but warned that there will be no leniency if any laws had been broken. According to survivors, the blaze started at the stage in the front portion of the bar, forcing many people to run to the back, which houses the restrooms, where many of the victims were found.
5: A renewed flare-up between the United States and Iran is again threatening a fragile ceasefire while pushing up the price of oil. The latest round of hostilities followed an exchange of fire last week as the two countries try to exert control over the Strait of Hormuz. Iran says it is continuing talks with mediators to prevent an escalation. Swara Campbell reports.
9: Iran's Revolutionary Guards say their missiles and drones struck a U.S. base in Bahrain, an airbase in Jordan, and American military sites in Kuwait. Jordan says its military shot down four missiles that entered its airspace from Iran. Tehran said the attacks were in response to U.S. strikes on Iranian defense systems, radar sites, and other targets. The new round of clashes came after Iran was blamed for an attack on a commercial vessel in the Strait of Hormuz. Crew members were forced to abandon ship after it was engulfed in flames. The U.S. military insists that Iran does not control the strait, which is a vital passageway for oil and gas. The Revolutionary Guards have dismissed the U.S. statement, saying the waterway is Iranian territory and external interference will not be allowed. Iran said the strait will be closed until further notice and until the end of U.S. intervention in the region. The United States and Israel attacked Iran in late February. The conflict claimed thousands of lives, mainly in Iran and Lebanon, and threatened the global economy through soaring oil prices.
5: Oil prices jumped more than 4% after the latest tit-for-tat attacks between the U.S. and Iran. Brent crude rose to almost $79 a barrel, while West Texas Intermediate was trading at just over $74.
1: Planes have been deployed to fight a wildfire raging in a forest 60 kilometers from the French capital, Paris. Residents were evacuated as firefighters tried to contain the blaze in the sprawling wooded area. The fire comes as Europe continues to swelter under a heat wave. A study has revealed that at least 2,700 people died in England and Wales during heat waves in the past 2 months. Researchers from Imperial College London and other institutions used weather data, climate models, and mortality studies to reach their estimate. Swara Campbell has details.
9: The UK and most of Europe experienced two unprecedented heat waves in May and June, with temperatures hitting 35.1 and 37.7 degrees Celsius in

0: England. Mark McCarthy from the Met Office said these were extreme events for the UK and Western Europe, particularly because they came so early in the year. Leah Barang-Ford from the UK Health Security Agency said the study models help show the scale of risk from extreme heat and the growing threat climate change poses to our well-being. The researchers say climate change is making heat waves more intense and frequent. They estimate daytime temperatures were 3 to 4 degrees higher than they would have been without global warming.
1: Turning to stocks now, renewed investor concern over tech shares saw chipmaker SK Hynix plunging 15% in its biggest one-day decline. That led to a 9% fall in the Kospi in Seoul, triggering a 20-minute trading halt. Tokyo's Nikkei ended almost 2% lower as investors worried that higher inflation caused by rising oil prices could prompt an interest rate increase. Mainland stocks also declined, with Shanghai down 2% to hit a three-month low, while Shenzhen lost 3.5%. Hong Kong was among the few regional gainers as the Hang Seng Index edged up 0.2% to 24,213 points.
2: President Xi Jinping will attend the opening ceremony of the 2026 World Artificial Intelligence Conference in Shanghai and deliver the keynote speech, according to the Foreign Ministry. The conference and the high-level meeting on global AI governance will be held from Friday to Monday.
1: The three astronauts on the Shenzhou 23 have successfully tested an upgraded in-orbit mass measurement device at the nation's space station. This came as a trio, including Hong Kong's first astronaut, approached their 50th day in orbit with an expanding roster of scientific experiments. Chloe Feng reports.
3: Besides testing the new device, the three, Zhu Yangzhu, Zhang Zhiyuan, and Hong Kong's Lai Kaiying, also known as Li Jiaying, carried out a series of experiments in space, life sciences, and human research over the past week, according to the China Manned Space Agency. For the musculoskeletal loading study, they conducted plantar pressure management, lower limb biomechanical testing, and muscle tendon characterization during running and resistance exercises under different load conditions. The crew also used a near-infrared brain functional imaging equipment to perform neuroergonomic experiments with multi-task paradigms. Ground researchers will use the collected data to study how the space environment affects astronauts' cognitive control. The trio continue their daily in-orbit exercise to counteract the physiological effects of weightlessness. The Shenzhou 23 crewed spaceship was launched on May the 24th. The mission is notable for including a one-year in-orbit stay experiment, which will provide crucial data for future long-duration space exploration.
2: Legal sector lawmaker Nick Chan says the establishment of the International Organization for Mediation, or IOMED, will consolidate Hong Kong's position as an international legal and dispute resolution services center. He said the move also aligns with the objectives of the SAR's first five-year plan. Chan told Janice Lowe that the city's pool of cross-discipline talent makes it an ideal place to mediate disputes.
4: Under one country, two systems, Hong Kong is unique in many ways, and one of our advantages is having the only common law jurisdiction in a country with 1.4 billion people, a country that is the major trading partner with over 150 countries around the world. And Hong Kong, as the only place in a country of 1.4 billion people where we here have a common law jurisdiction, we are traditionally, historically, and going forward, continue to be connected with all the trading commercial cities in the world where common law applies. And I would also like to highlight that there's been recent announcement of the world community recognizing Hong Kong's strength in this area. So by setting up the International Organization for Mediation in Hong Kong, 43 countries have signed on, 14 have now ratified. So that's a great success. And in terms of arbitration, we are Asia's leading seat for arbitration. And at the same time, in terms of mediation, can I also say, I understand from a lot of statistics that 80% of cases that went to mediation, that goes to mediation in Hong Kong, are successful. Now the courts have made a lot of progress. Of course, it's always fiercely independent and impartial. The court is establishing the International Commercial Court. It's supported by friends from around the world. And this International Commercial Court is really going to showcase Hong Kong's strength, our deep bench of expertise, and we can bring together world-leading scholars, judges, and legal practitioners around the world to help solve and prevent disputes from happening.
5: the International Organization for Mediation, IOMED. It's headquartered in Hong Kong less than a year ago.

0: We have provided a platform to export Asia's excellence, China's excellence in terms of resolving disputes peacefully, creatively, innovatively.
1: A transport expert says the timeline for building Paksha-Kok MTR station is reasonable given the complexity of building it along a line that's already in operation. Construction of the station near the Science Park is set to begin in the second half of 2028, with completion targeted for 2033. Alok Jain, CEO and Managing Director of TransConsult, spoke to Philip Wong on RTHK's Backchat program.
2: Closer to the Science Park makes perfect sense because most of the ridership will come from Science Park. So yes, it makes sense to have it closer. Obviously, it is straddling over a crossover. There's a road crossing right there. So the station has to be either on this side or that side of that crossover. So obviously, the location will be dictated by that. So I'm not quite sure. I mean, it all depends. Station itself is not so important, where it is located, how it is connected to different properties around the station. I think that is more important. And I have not seen any plans of that yet. But certainly, you know, going by the history of what has been done in Hong Kong, I think that will be adequately addressed and that will not become a big issue.
3: I do want to ask you about a criticism regarding the Paksha-Kok station, Alok. A lot of people are saying that it's taking too long of a time to build this station. It was first proposed in 2021, I believe. And for it to open
2: even
3: in
2: before that, yeah.
3: Yeah, even before that, they had talks about it, I think in the 1990s as well or something like that. But is that something that's reasonable?
2: Well, it depends how you look at it. It is reasonable because right now the development clarity is there and this new property injection that the government has done, the financing model is in place. This was not there earlier. So obviously there were a number of studies, yes, but there was no real movement of the needle in terms of construction of the station. So nothing has been done so far and now it is progressing. So if you look at from a station planning perspective, it is starting now. It didn't start in 2021. There were discussions and talks, yes, but nothing actually happened. So yes, it took a long gestation period, that's true, but having said that, I think in terms of construction timing, from 28 to 33, it's a five-year window, which is quite reasonable. This is like operating on the heart of a patient by keeping him awake, you know?
3: Yeah.
4: The time is now 6:26. Sports is next.
1: We begin with tennis. Jannik Sinner has conquered Wimbledon once again. The world number one fought back to defeat Germany's Alexander Zverev in four sets, defending his title and earning the fifth Grand Slam of his career. Peter Koveos has more.
5: Sinner had a shaky start at the All England Club, falling behind early in the contest and dropping the opening set in a tense tiebreak against Zverev. But Sinner refused to buckle, maintaining his composure in the second set to level the match in another tiebreak.
6: Game and second set, Sinner, by 7-6.
5: From there, it was all Sinner the rest of the way. The world number one went on to dominate the next two sets, 6-3, 6-4, wrapping up the showdown in 3 hours and 46 minutes to successfully defend his title and earn the fifth Grand Slam crown of his career.
7: There's no better place, honestly, to play tennis. Standing here, you can feel the nerves in the Sunday morning when you wake up. You know that this is, you know, a very, very special day, and you never know how many times you can come back on Sunday. So I never take things for granted. Playing in front of very, very special people throughout the whole couple of weeks, it has been amazing.
5: Sinner's latest Grand Slam triumph puts him just two behind the majors tally of his injured rival, Carlos Alcaraz. It was a tough break for third-ranked Zverev, who was looking to record a second straight Grand Slam crown after notching his first major title at the French Open last month.
4: In football, with the stage for the World Cup semi-final set, the remaining four teams have begun preparations as they each bid for a spot in the final of the showpiece tournament. 2022 runners-up France kick off proceedings against Spain early on Wednesday morning, Hong Kong time. France defender Ibrahim Konate says while his side are not afraid of their European heavyweight counterparts, they remain conscious of Spain's top quality.
8: In all honesty, we don't listen to what is being said. You shouldn't be afraid of anyone. We have to stay grounded in the humility we've had since the start, and we mustn't fall into that trap, especially at this point in the competition. Now, they can say whatever they want. We are going to try to prepare ourselves the best way.

0: way possible until that moment. And at the end of the match, I hope the result will be in our favor.
1: Meanwhile, reigning champions Argentina face England in the other semi-final on Thursday morning, Hong Kong time.
2: And in cycling, Mathieu van der Poel powered to victory in Stage 9 of the Tour de France in a sprint finish, timing his attack perfectly for the third stage win of his career. The Dutch rider won the sprint among three breakaway cyclists, with Norway's Tobias Johansson coming in second and Britain's Tom Pidcock third. With the temperature hitting 34 degrees Celsius, van der Poel said he was happy to take the win before the first rest day of the competition.
3: It was a super hard day. Start of the tour was not great for our team, but I think, like always, we stayed calm. We have a really nice group here, and we kept believing that it will turn around, and maybe not today, maybe second week, maybe third week, but yeah, it's really nice to go to the first rest day with a win.
2: And that's your look at sports.
1: And a quick look at the weather forecast for tonight and tomorrow. Cloudy with a few showers and squally thunderstorms. More showers tomorrow. Showers will be heavy at times, and the temperature will range between 26 and 30 degrees. Right now, the temperature at the observatory is 31 degrees, and the relative humidity is standing at 77%. The very hot weather warning is in force, and so is the heat stress at work. Warning has been canceled.

0: Wilson.
1: The current term government strives to grow the economy, improve livelihood, pursue new opportunities, and promote the mega event economy. Visitor arrivals have increased. While improving housing, transport, and more, and tackling long-standing issues, the government enacted Basic Law Article 23 legislation, seizing the opportunities presented by the nation. The chief executive has led delegations to ASEAN, the Middle East, and Central Asia to open up markets. We attract enterprises and investments, reinforced Hong Kong's position as an international hub for high-caliber talents, and promoted Study in Hong Kong brand. This year, the first payload expert from Hong Kong joined the Shenzhou 23 spaceflight mission. Hong Kong remains highly ranked internationally. Opened last year, the Hatau Cooperation Zone has boosted INT development. We are expediting Northern Metropolis development and are formulating the first five-year plan to build a better future together.
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It is Monday, July 13th, 2026. And the time is now 6:37 on this Monday evening. How are you doing so far? Good start to your Monday, I hope. Welcome to Sunset Sounds.

I think I'm allowed to say this, though. I'm not sure if Simon has told you himself last week. He's actually on vacation now. I think he's actually on the plane at this moment as we speak. He'll be away for 6 weeks. Sitting in, I'm Danny Dow for the next few weeks. During Sunset Sounds. The time is now 6:45. Currently it's 31 degrees and relative humidity standing at 75%. A little drier. And a heat stress at work warning has been cancelled.

That's why Simon is on vacation. So I'll be moving in for the next 6 weeks from 6:30 on. For 2.5 hours every day, right here on Radio 3. Once again, my name is Danny Lau. The time is now 10 to 7 and currently is 31 degrees.

News of 7 is coming up next. And then, of course, we'll be back with more music right here on Radio 3. This is Sunset Sound. I'm Danny Lau, sitting in for Simon Wilson for the next little while.

0: RTHK, the news at 7 with Sachin Katpi. The Food and Environmental Hygiene Department says a new policy allowing dogs into designated restaurants has been running smoothly since its launch last Thursday. Speaking on RTHK, Department Director Albert Yoon said a 90-member team set up to assist operators had carried out 2,300 inspections at both permitted and non-permitted premises. He said the department has received dozens of complaints since the policy took effect.
1: During this period, we have received a small number of complaints, around 20. They mainly involved minor violations, such as the length of dog leashes and where dogs were sitting. We will follow up and investigate.
0: The Transport Department says test drives for autonomous vehicles have gone off smoothly so far. The department has issued 7 licenses allowing 63 driverless vehicles to be tested along certain fixed routes. The 7 test locations include the Hong Kong International Airport, Kai Tak, Cyberport, and the West Kowloon Cultural District. Chief Electrical and Mechanical Engineer Derek Chung says cumulative test mileage has exceeded 240,000 kilometers since the first trial at North Lantau in 2024.
2: All tests proceeded smoothly, showing Hong Kong's steady progress in advancing autonomous driving technologies at a comparable standard in both the mainland and international levels. The Transport Department is also acting as a strict gatekeeper when approving applications for road tests. We carefully examine the reports submitted by the operators of the autonomous vehicles each month. We also deploy staff to carry out on-site inspections and evaluations of the vehicles' performances to ensure road and public safety.
0: A group of cross-sector lawmakers known as C15 Plus has thrown its collective weight behind the Northern Metropolis. Following a meeting with Chief Executive John Lee, C15 Plus lawmakers urged the government to think beyond infrastructure and transform the tech hub into Hong Kong's next great economic engine. Lawmaker Lau Chi Pang, who also works as a university professor, said the university town in the Northern Metropolis can blend with other industries in the mega project.
3: You could imagine that it will radiate out, because for the university city to exist, that it requires a lot of sectors, including the industrial as well as the supplementary services. So you could imagine that for the metropolitan city, when we develop the university city, that basically it will be a large area that we will be consisting a lot of different sectors and services to support the operation and the sustained going on of the university city.
0: At least 27 people have died and dozens injured in a fire at a pub in Bangkok. Based on survivor accounts, the pub in the Thai capital's Chatuchak district rapidly filled with smoke after the blaze broke out around midnight last night. Many victims were found in restrooms at the back of the bar. Thai Prime Minister Anutin Chanvirakul, who visited the site, said there were no clear exit signs in the pub.
4: Most of the victims ran to the back of the

0: building, into the bathroom, and there was no clear sign of a fire exit. As far as we know, from what we asked the musicians who were at the scene, they said there was smoke coming out from the cutout near the stage, and then the lights suddenly went out, and there was a blasting sound.
1: Iran's foreign ministry says the United States has not fulfilled its commitments in the memorandum of understanding agreed upon by Washington and Tehran as both sides continue to exchange fire. At a press briefing in Tehran, ministry spokesperson Ismail Baghaei said Iran will avenge the death of its supreme leader Ayatollah Ali Khamenei and added that joint efforts with Oman to ensure the safe passage of ships through the Strait of Hormuz did not materialize because of U.S. pressure on Muscat.
0: Seeking justice and avenging the death of the martyred leader and every Iranian who was injured or killed in U.S. and Israeli attacks is a fundamental principle and a demand shared by the public. The state has a clear responsibility in this regard. The foreign ministry is part of this process. At the international level, we will use every available legal and international mechanism, both to document these crimes and to pursue justice. We will not hesitate to defend ourselves. Any country that is used to launch attacks against the Islamic Republic of Iran will naturally be subject to Iran's defensive measures.
1: And the weather forecast. Cloudy with showers and squally thunderstorms. Showers will be heavy at times. Temperatures tomorrow will range between 26 and 30 degrees. That's the news from RTHK.

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1: To carry on with this weather forecast, showers will be heavy at times tomorrow, and temperatures will range between 26 and 30 degrees. And for the outlook, showers will be heavier in some areas with squally thunderstorms at first on Wednesday, which is the day after tomorrow. And the weather will remain unsettled with showers and thunderstorms in the following couple of days. Right now it is 31 degrees out there and relative humidity is standing at 78%. Welcome back to Sunset Sounds on Radio 3. My name is Danny Lau. I'm sitting in for Simon Wilson for the next few weeks. I'm really excited and looking forward to the next few weeks to share some music here with you. Different kind of music, but probably the same kind of vibe. To keep you company during this sunset period of the day. The time is now 7:06. Sunset Sounds will be here from 6:30 and until 9 p.m. every day, Monday to Friday.

0: This quarter's demands for rates and government rent have been posted. The rates concession has already been reflected, but there is no concession for government rent. Be sure to pay by July 31st, or you'll have to pay a surcharge. If you haven't received the demand, please call the Rating and Valuation Department's inquiry hotline on 2152-0111. Please also inform the department of any change in the payer's particulars, such as property ownership changes, in a timely manner.
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And our music journey continues right here on Radio 3. Thank you for tuning in to Sunset Sound. I always believe that a lot of messages from the songs will give you some emotional roller coaster. Still

It's almost 7:30 on this Monday evening. How are you doing so far? Currently, it's 30 degrees out there and relative humidity standing at 79%. 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

It is Monday, July 13th, 2026. The time is now 8:15 p.m. I hope you arrived home safely already. Hopefully you're still not in the office or, you know, doing something extra. It's Monday. This is a whole week to go. So take it easy, I guess. Just enjoy your evening right now.

You know, I know I'm not Santa, but half a year has gone, so probably do a evaluation right now if you want, if you dare. Are you a good boy or a bad boy? Or good girl, bad girl? I think you're a good one, since you have survived one day already. Go reward yourself with something nice. It's nice, something sweet, and, you know, something tasty. Almost 8 p.m. Go get something nice for yourself for tonight. For dinner, I mean.

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1: RTHK, the News at 8 with Sachin Katwe. A group of cross-sector lawmakers known as C15+ has thrown its collective weight behind the Northern Metropolis. Following a meeting with Chief Executive John Lee, C15+ lawmakers urged the government to think beyond infrastructure and transform the tech hub into Hong Kong's next great economic engine. Lawmaker Lau Chi Pang, who also works as a university professor, said the university town in the Northern Metropolis can blend with other industries in the mega project.
2: You could imagine that it will radiate out, because for the university city to exist, that it requires a lot of sectors, including the industrial as well as the supplementary services. So you could imagine that for the metropolitan city, when we develop the university city, that basically it will be a large area that we will be consisting a lot of different sectors and services to support the operation and the sustained going on of the university city.
1: The transport department says test drives for autonomous vehicles have gone off smoothly so far. The department has issued 7 licenses allowing 63 driverless vehicles to be tested along certain fixed routes. Chief Electrical and Mechanical Engineer Derek Chung says cumulative test mileage has exceeded 240,000 kilometers since the first trial at North Lantau in 2024.
3: All tests proceeded smoothly, showing Hong Kong's steady progress in advancing autonomous driving technologies at a comparable standard in both the mainland and international levels. The Transport Department is also acting as a strict gatekeeper when approving applications for road tests. We carefully examine the reports submitted by the operators of the autonomous vehicles each month. We also deploy staff to carry out on-site inspections and evaluations of the vehicles' performances to ensure road and public safety.
1: The Food and Environmental Hygiene Department says a new policy allowing dogs into designated restaurants has been running smoothly since its launch last Thursday. Speaking on RTHK, Department Director Albert Yun said a 90-member team set up to assist operators has carried out 2,300 inspections at both permitted and non-permitted premises. He said the department has received dozens of complaints since the policy took effect.
4: During this period, we have received a small number of complaints, around 20. They mainly involved minor violations, such as the length of dog leashes and where dogs were sitting. We will follow up and investigate.
1: At least 27 people have died and dozens injured in a fire at a pub in Bangkok. Based on survivor accounts, the pub in the Thai capital's Chatuchak district rapidly filled with smoke after the blaze broke out around midnight last night. Many victims were found in restrooms at the back of the bar. Thai Prime Minister Anutin Chanvirakul, who visited the site, said there were no clear exit signs in the pub.
5: Most of the victims ran to the back of the building, into the bathroom, and there was no clear sign of a fire exit. As far as we know, from what we asked the musicians who were at the scene, they said there was smoke coming out from the cutout near the stage, and then the lights suddenly went out, and there was a blasting sound.
1: Iran's foreign ministry says the United States has not fulfilled its commitments in the memorandum of understanding agreed upon by Washington and Tehran as both sides continue to exchange fire. At a press briefing in Tehran, ministry spokesperson Ismail Baghehi said Iran will avenge the death of its supreme leader Ayatollah Ali Khamenei and added that joint efforts with Oman to ensure the safe passage of ships through the Strait of Hormuz did not materialize because of U.S. pressure on Muscat.
5: Seeking justice and avenging the death of the martyred leader and every Iranian who was injured or killed in U.S. and Israeli attacks is a fundamental principle and a demand shared by the public. The state has a clear responsibility in this regard. The foreign ministry is part of this process. At the international level, we will use every available legal and international mechanism, both to document these crimes and to pursue justice. We will not hesitate to defend ourselves. Any country that is used to launch attacks against the Islamic Republic of Iran will naturally be subject to Iran's defensive measures.
1: And the weather forecast: cloudy with a few showers and squally thunderstorms. The rain will be heavy at times tomorrow. Temperatures will range between 26 and 30 degrees. moderate northeasterly winds. At the observatory, it is 30 degrees. The relative humidity is standing at 80%. And that's the news from RTHK.
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It's 8:12. 12 minutes past 8 p.m. on this Monday evening. Currently it's 30 degrees and relative humidity is at 80%.

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Whatever you want, whatever you need. You probably need some relaxation right now. Sometimes quiet times, me times, will be great for Monday evening as well.

Whether you're having a good day or bad day, sometimes after all these, you just need some quiet times. No words is needed. You just need to immerse yourself into some music. Welcome to Sunset Sounds on Radio 3. The time is now 8:27.

0: It's 8:30 on this Monday evening. Looks like it's going to be raining soon. For the weather forecast for tonight and tomorrow, it's going to be cloudy with a few showers and squally thunderstorms. More showers tomorrow, and showers will be heavy at times. Temperatures will range between 26 and 30 degrees. And showers will be heavier in some areas with squally thunderstorms at first on Wednesday as well.
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0: Currently it's 30 degrees and relative humidity is at 79%. The weather will remain unsettled with showers and thunderstorms in the following couple of days.

25 minutes to 9 p.m. Alison Howe in the common room will be next after 9. I mean, after the news at 9. And then Michael Lance will be here during the after hours, of course. Taking you to until 1 a.m.

0: My friends often ask why I'm so devoted to exercising for at least a half an hour every day. Well, if you give it a try, you'll understand. It's all about the sweat. Every time I exercise and break a sweat, I feel a surge of joy and strength that carries me through the day. August 2nd is Sport for All Day. Come on, let's work up a sweat. For details, please visit lcsd.gov.hk.
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It has been a fun start. Of course, there's more to come. I'll be back tomorrow at 6:30. To share with you more music on Sunset Sounds, I'm Danny Lau. In the common room with Elson Howdis next after the news, and then we'll have Michael Lance. See you tomorrow.

RTHK, the news at 9 with Sachin Kartpi. A group of cross-sector lawmakers known as C15+ has thrown its collective weight behind the Northern Metropolis. Following a meeting with Chief Executive John Lee, C15+

0: Lawmakers urged the government to think beyond infrastructure and transform the tech hub into Hong Kong's next great economic engine. Lawmaker Chan Siu-hung said the university town in the northern metropolis can blend with other industries in the mega project.
1: You could imagine that it will radiate out, because for the university city to exist, that it requires a lot of sectors, including the industrial as well as the supplementary services. So you could imagine that for the metropolitan city, when we develop the university city, that basically it will be a large area that we will be consisting a lot of different sectors and services to support the operation and the sustained going on of the university city.
0: The transport department says test drives for autonomous vehicles have gone off smoothly so far. The department has issued 7 licenses allowing 63 driverless vehicles to be tested along certain fixed routes. Chief Electrical and Mechanical Engineer Derek Chung says cumulative test mileage has exceeded 240,000 kilometers since the first trial at North Lantau in 2024.
2: All tests proceeded smoothly, showing Hong Kong's steady progress in advancing autonomous driving technologies at a comparable standard in both the mainland and international levels. The Transport Department is also acting as a strict gatekeeper when approving applications for road tests. We carefully examine the reports submitted by the operators of the autonomous vehicles each month. We also deploy staff to carry out on-site inspections and evaluations of the vehicle's performances to ensure road and public safety.
0: The Food and Environmental Hygiene Department says a new policy allowing dogs into designated restaurants has been running smoothly since its launch last Thursday. Speaking on RTHK, Department Director Albert Yun said a 90-member team set up to assist operators has carried out 2,300 inspections at both permitted and non-permitted premises. He said the department has received dozens of complaints since the policy took effect.
3: During this period, we have received a small number of complaints, around 20. They mainly involved minor violations, such as the length of dog leashes and where dogs were sitting. We will follow up and investigate.
0: At least 27 people have died and dozens injured in a fire at a pub in Bangkok. Based on survivor accounts, the pub in the Thai capital's Chatuchak district rapidly filled with smoke after the blaze broke out around midnight last night. Many victims were found in the restrooms at the back of the bar. Thai Prime Minister Anutin Chanvirakul, who visited the site, said there were no clear exit signs in the pub.
4: Most of the victims ran to the back of the building, into the bathroom, and there was no clear sign of a fire exit. As far as we know, from what we asked the musicians who were at the scene, they said there was smoke coming out from the cutout near the stage, and then the lights suddenly went out, and there was a blasting sound.
0: A study has revealed that at least 2,700 people have died in England and Wales during heat waves in May and June. Researchers from Imperial College London and other institutions used weather data, climate models, and mortality studies to reach their estimate. Swara Kamli reports.
5: The UK and most of Europe experienced 2 unprecedented heat waves in May and June, with temperatures hitting 35.1 and 37.7 degrees Celsius in England. Mark McCarthy from the Met Office said these were extreme events for the UK and Western Europe, particularly because they came so early in the year. Leah Barang Ford from the UK Health Security Agency said the study models help show the scale of risk from extreme heat and the growing threat climate change poses to our well-being. The researchers say climate change is making heat waves more intense and frequent. They estimate daytime temperatures were 3 to 4 degrees higher than they would have been without global warming.
0: And the weather forecast for tonight and tomorrow: cloudy with a few showers and squally thunderstorms. Showers will be heavy at times tomorrow. Temperatures will range between 26 and 30 degrees. Moderate northeasterly winds becoming fresh south to southeasterlies tomorrow. Strong offshore. The outlook: showers will be heavier in some areas with squally thunderstorms at first on Wednesday. At the observatory, it's 30 degrees, humidity is 80%. And that is the news from RTHK.
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Dancing Without You is brand new single from Disco Bambino, Nile Rodgers, and Sophie Ellis Baxter. And you heard that first on RTHK Radio 3. Savvy Earth Savers is on the way. Music from Benson Boone and a brand new backstage feature with Billie Eilish. All happening before 10 o'clock. RTHK Radio 3. Charlie Lucas right here with a new single called Sunburn. And you're tuned to RTHK.

0: about reforestation? Brace yourself for an incredible form of conservation and ecology that is happening right here in our city of Hong Kong. This is Savvy Earth Savers with Chrisette McAlligan.
1: Hello, Savvy Earth Savers, and welcome back to the show. Tonight, I'm joined by Fernanda Cardoso, who is a restoration ecologist at Kadori Farm and Botanic Garden. Her work focuses on restoring native forests, rebuilding biodiversity, and helping degraded ecosystems recover. It's absolutely amazing. Welcome to Savvy Earth Savers, Fernanda.
2: Thank you.
1: Tell us a little bit about what forest restoration actually means. It's not just planting trees, is it?
2: Yes, it's not just planting trees. So we are trying to restore a whole ecosystem. An ecosystem has the trees, of course, but also many other species, many other organisms, insects, fungi, and other plant types that are not trees, for example, shrubs, climbers, epiphytes. We need to restore everything so the ecosystem can be fully functioning and in balance.
1: That's amazing. And biodiversity is just as important as the number of trees in a forest, right?
2: Yes. So we cannot count a forest as just as an area. For example, for a satellite image, you can see, when you arrive from in Hong Kong flying, you can see a lot of forest, right? Most of Hong Kong is covered in forest. But then when you go closely to look, how is this forest? They will be very different. Some of them will have higher biodiversity, many more species, while others will be very poor in species and have they are dominated by a single species or by an exotic species that not even from Hong Kong. So they can be very different if you look closely.
1: Wow. And you are from the world's biodiversity capital, aren't you? You are from Brazil originally, which has amazing forests.
2: Yes. So I'm from Brazil. I lived in Brazil during most of my life. I just moved to Hong Kong 4 years ago. And I grew up in the most biodiverse country in the world. And as a kid, I was very proud of that. And that really shaped the career path I chose. So yeah, we have our own challenges there in restoring forests. As we do here, they're a little bit different challenges. But yes, it was very nice to grow up surrounded in huge nature.
1: Oh, amazing. And you mentioned, like, Hong Kong, we do have green hills. We arrive on Hong Kong a plane, we leave pretty much any part of Hong Kong, you could see a green hill in the distance. But a lot of people don't realize that the hills that we have, the green forests we have in Hong Kong, are not ancient forests. Why does that distinction matter? And why is that different to, for example, the forests in Brazil?
2: Yeah, so the forests here, they have been totally cleared. It started many centuries ago, and in 1950s, we had only 4% of the forest left. And then after the World War, the forests started to grow back. And the forests here, they are still in a process of restoration. So they're not fully mature forests as they used to be. So they still have a long way to reach maturity. And

0: And some of the areas here in Hong Kong, if we don't do active restoration, if we don't go there and plant trees, they will stay very poor in a state that we call arrested succession. That's like cycles of unwanted fire happen every 4 or 5 years and keeps the forest at a very low diversity state. And on the other hand, if you look, for example, in our site at Kaduri Farm and Botanic Garden, we have a forest there that has been restored for more or less 25 years now. And this, we really planted with high diversity. So I can say now that that site is Hong Kong's most biodiverse spot. So it's 30 hectares of forest that's really biodiverse. And now we have a model to do this in other parts of Hong Kong as well.
1: Wow. And biodiversity is also important for the resilience of forests. Is that right? Like you said?
0: Yes. I always have like to use this comparison to a supermarket. Mm-hmm. So a supermarket is a building that needs to have all the products inside. So a forest would be the building, and all the species inside of the different kind of organisms would be the products on the shelves. So if you go to a supermarket and there is nothing on the shelf, it's not working. You need all the ingredients to be there, all the species to be there, so they can interact and form stable and productive forest.
1: Wow. And when we have a healthy forest, how does it benefit people as well as wildlife? Because we're not living inside the forest. So what are the benefits to us?
0: Yes, there are many benefits. Some of them we can see, others we can't really see, but they're there. Forests are very important for climate regulation, for flood mitigation, to store carbon, and for recreation and aesthetic purposes. Forests are proven to improve, for example, mental health of people, and they really make a big impact on the world's climate and currents and everything that comes with it.
1: Oh, I can't agree more. I think there's things that we don't even realize the benefits, but also it's just such a gift in Hong Kong that for most of the time we can look out a window and see some forest somewhere is so important.
0: Yes, that really struck me when I came to Hong Kong for the first time. So coming from Brazil, I didn't know much about Hong Kong. For me, it was just the skyscrapers, the big city. That's what we see on the news abroad. So when I started to read more and understand what we had in Hong Kong, I was really impressed by the amount of forests, of country parks, and the protected area that Hong Kong has. And it's really amazing to live in a city that's a financial hub, but at the same time, it's a nature hub.
1: It must have been a huge relief for you as a restoration ecologist.
0: Yes, I thought, oh my God, where am I going to work? You know, a skyscraper?
1: Yes.
0: No, I found a forest to restore.
1: Absolutely amazing. Restoration ecology is a long-term commitment. What keeps you motivated in your work, Fernanda?
0: I think seeing small changes, seeing that year by year, the nature starts restoring and improving. It takes a long time to get to the intended result, but we can already feel the difference from year to year. And it's really nice to see when a tree that was planted 10 years ago now hosts a bird nest of a rare bird that came back to the area and now is building their nest there, or bring other insects, pollinators, or other animals. So it's very rewarding as well.
1: Oh my goodness, I bet it is. And what role can ordinary people play in protecting and restoring forests, especially here in Hong Kong?
0: I think for Hong Kong, number one thing is to be very careful with fire. Mm. So fire is the main enemy of Hong Kong's forests. Fire is not characteristic in Hong Kong. So all the fires we have, they're not supposed to be there.
1: Wow.
0: They're usually caused by something that happened. Somebody lit a fire for some purpose and then the fire spread and it's very hard to put it down. So this is the number one thing people can do. When they do have to make fires, be very, very careful to make it small and protect it from going to other places. And then also that I think people can have the small actions we do, not only for forest restoration, but for nature in general. We really have to be mindful in what we consume, what we buy, the products that we buy, so we can, as a society, together conserve and restore nature.
1: Wonderful. And finally, when you think about the future of ecosystems around the world, what gives you some hope?
0: Yeah, I really like the idea of the work that we're doing now is going to go beyond our generation. So my children and grandchildren and great-grandchildren.

0: and will see that we try to do something to conserve the world for them. And I hope and I believe that the new generation that's coming up is already has much more ecological literacy, so they already know of what's right and wrong that we didn't know some generations ago. And I think this will make a huge impact for the future.
1: Wonderful. Thank you so much for joining us on Savvy Earth Savers Fernanda. It's been fascinating.

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1: Tonight's Spotlight. Wimbledon Finals. If you haven't checked the news yet and you don't want to have spoilers, cover your ears for a couple minutes, okay? Yannick Sinner defended his Wimbledon crown early this morning, Hong Kong time, beating Alexander Zverev in a four-set thriller to claim his second consecutive title and fifth Grand Slam overall. The finals weren't just about tennis, though. It was a celebrity-packed spectacle with royals, Hollywood stars, and sporting icons filling the royal box. From the real UK royals, Prince William, Princess Kate, to Hollywood royals like Nicole Kidman, Ben Stiller, Dustin Hoffman, Andrew Garfield, Tom Hiddleston, Jennifer Lopez, and Simone Ashley, to music icons from Bad Bunny to Ellie Goulding and Dionne Warwick, fashion leaders like Anna Wintour and sports legends like Roger Federer and Andy Murray were all spotted in the audience. On the women's side, Linda Noskova from Czech Republic beat Karolina Muchkova for her first Grand Slam title. Congratulations to the Grand Slam winners. Sinner in particular, he bounced back from French Open meltdown to win on the biggest stage. While Serena Williams showed that age is no barrier to chasing dreams. So think of it like exams, right? Sometimes we stumble, sometimes we have the next test being your chance.

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0: Mega events, mega Hong Kong. Got a clear vision of what you want to do in life? Or still confused and feeling left behind? Every week, we bring you an out-of-the-ordinary Hong Kong story to inspire you as you embark on your own journey. It's time to go off-campus. Starting from today, since the majority of our young listeners are officially on your summer holiday, let's talk about how to plan your summer well. Tip number one is that summer is here and it's the perfect time to try something new. Instead of just hitting the mall, why not explore Hong Kong's hidden gems? Have you ever tried dragon boat paddling in Stanley? It's sweaty, it's loud, and it's seriously fun. You discover muscles you didn't know you even had. Or you can check out a pottery workshop in Sham Shui Po, where you can make your own cup and flex your creativity. Now, don't forget, Hong Kong's 260 islands. Yes, 260 of them. You could plan a mini island hopping adventure with your friends. Say, for example, you can start with Cheung Chau, lift off from that Bun Festival vibe, then Lama Island for seafood, and Tang Chau for artsy cafes. Each island has its own personality, and it's like traveling without even leaving the city. If you want some other cool ideas, you can sign up for, say, a coding boot camp or a photography class to have a chance to meet new people, learn new skills, and maybe even discover a new career path. Here's a fun fact. Hong Kong teens are some of the most active in joining summer workshops compared to other Asian cities. So yeah, don't just chill. Make good use of your summer to discover new sides of yourself. Because who knows, you might find a hobby that sticks with you for life.

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1: People really think that there's a beginning and an ending to this thing called life. But energy never dies. This is just a portal we're going through. Still, it's hard to let go, to let go, to let go, to let go.

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2: International Rock Day, celebrated on July 13th. It is all about appreciating rocks, not just as a part of nature, but as the foundation of Earth's history and human creativity. This day was created by geology enthusiasts and educators to highlight the importance of rocks in science, culture, and everyday life. Rocks really do tell the story of the Earth's past, from volcanoes to fossils, and they've been used for tools, art, and even monuments. This year's theme is Stories Written in Stone, focusing on how rocks preserve history, inspire art, and connect us to the planet's natural cycles. Hong Kong, we have a very unique rock formation. Like the hexagonal volcanic columns in Sai Kung's Geopark is definitely worth checking out. Did you know that the Earth's oldest rocks are over 4 billion years old? So yeah, this is the perfect day to remind you that rocks are not boring at all. They are storytellers of the Earth's past and building blocks of our future.

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3: It's your show. It's your creative vision. This is going to blow people's minds.
4: We're gonna put a 3D camera in a cube with you.
5: Awesome.
4: And we'll probably be able to move that to different positions.
5: So how does that even work? Just out of curiosity.
4: We're going to have to play some games, but we'll make it look great.
6: How hard would it be to get a camera on the inside of this box screen?
4: We want to do it.
6: Okay, good.
5: The day of a show is for me, it just feels like any day at all. I just feel like I'm like going to hang out with my friends. Here I go.

0: gonna be loud.
1: Duh.
2: You see the scrapes on my hands?
3: Is that from them?
2: That is from the fans. I want to feel like it's me and them.
3: You love that.
2: I love that.
4: To be the artist that I would want to be a fan of.
2: Love you!
4: I can't wait to see this.
2: You want to have some fun?
4: If you're watching this, I hope you feel safe. And I hope you feel free to be yourself. Love you guys so much.
2: Tour is so brutal and so, like, taxing, and I like to have a puppy room for the guys to kind of go chill in. We try to have whatever rescue organization is around and available to bring the dogs and puppies and babies that need homes. Multiple people on my crew have adopted dogs from tour.
5: I'm doing this on my next movie for sure.
2: Yeah.
6: Everyone needs some dog love.
4: One day, my mom said, I got an email from James Cameron to make a movie of your concert in 3D. Obviously, a resounding yes.
1: Duh.
7: We had a long creative meeting. It was very collaborative. I was pushing her for certain things that were outside of her comfort zone, for sure.
2: That's James Cameron.
7: When I asked to put a camera on the stage with her.
2: Absolutely no. I don't want to change the show.
7: That took me 6 months to convince her that intimacy is so much more powerful in 3D.
2: Once we started talking about that, it was so clear that it was too important.
7: I said, well, Billy, you know every beat of this show. Why don't we co-direct it?
2: Which was pretty magical. We're going to have to do a really quick transition.
7: I think that's a good frame.
2: Then that lights up blue. He really treated me like his equal. Just love the idea of people who didn't get to see the show getting to experience it like they were there.
7: It's like the best of being at the show, and we get to follow Billy behind the scenes.

0: when I go down into the stage, running through the crowd, then I go into the B stage that I shoot out of. The goal of shooting this movie is to really capture this incredible bond that I share with the fans.
1: It's not just rah-rah I'm with my favorite pop star. It's an emotional connection, and it's real.
2: This tour has been so wonderful, and it's all because of you guys.
1: It's been this amazing collaboration. She's such a world-class performer.
0: I hope that the experience that I had creating that show, filming it, and then editing it with Jim comes through, and I hope you enjoy it.

Benson Boone coming around Asia very soon. So far, no Hong Kong dates announced just yet. Only dates in Japan, in Singapore, and in South Korea. So if you would like to catch him again since his last performance near Soho House, well, we might have to travel just a little bit. However, there are still plenty of shows happening in Hong Kong. Simple Plan will be coming back to Hong Kong real soon. And I've got the chance to speak to Pierre from the band tomorrow morning. So if you have a question for them, please let me know all about it by reaching out to us on our social. You can find us on Facebook, RTHK Radio 3's official Facebook page. Here are Icona Pop and music coming from Take That to close the show. Have a fantastic Monday night. Good night.

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2: RTHK The News at 10 with Sachin Katwe. A group of cross-sector lawmakers known as C15 Plus has thrown its collective weight behind the Northern Metropolis. Following a meeting with Chief Executive John Lee, C15 Plus lawmakers urged the government to think beyond infrastructure and transform the tech hub into Hong Kong's next great economic engine. Lawmaker Chan Siu Hung said the university town in the Northern Metropolis can blend with other industries in the mega project.
3: You could imagine that it will radiate out, because for the university city to exist, that it requires a lot of sectors, including the industrial as well as the supplementary services. So you could imagine that for the metropolitan city, when we develop the university city, that basically it will be a large area that it will be consisting a lot of different

0: sectors and services to support the operation and the sustained going on of the university city.
1: The transport department says test drives for autonomous vehicles have gone off smoothly so far. The department has issued 7 licenses allowing 63 driverless vehicles to be tested along certain fixed routes. Chief Electrical and Mechanical Engineer Derek Chung says cumulative test mileage has exceeded 240,000 kilometers since the first trial at North Lantau in 2024.
2: All tests proceeded smoothly, showing Hong Kong's steady progress in advancing autonomous driving technologies at a comparable standard in both the mainland and international levels. The Transport Department is also acting as a strict gatekeeper when approving applications for road tests. We carefully examine the reports submitted by the operators of the autonomous vehicles each month. We also deploy staff to carry out on-site inspections and evaluations of the vehicles' performances to ensure road and public safety.
1: The Food and Environmental Hygiene Department says a new policy allowing dogs into designated restaurants has been running smoothly since its launch last Thursday. Speaking on RTHK, Department Director Albert Yun said a 90-member team set up to assist operators has carried out 2,300 inspections at both permitted and non-permitted premises. He said the department has received dozens of complaints since the policy took effect.
3: During this period, we have received a small number of complaints, around 20. They mainly involved minor violations, such as the length of dog leashes and where dogs were sitting. We will follow up and investigate.
1: At least 27 people have died and dozens injured in a fire at a pub in Bangkok. Based on survivor accounts, the pub in the Thai capital's Chatuchak district rapidly filled with smoke after the blaze broke out around midnight last night. Many victims were found in restrooms at the back of the bar. Thai Prime Minister Anutin Chanvirakul, who visited the site, said there were no clear exit signs in the pub.
4: Most of the victims ran to the back of the building, into the bathroom, and there was no clear sign of a fire exit. As far as we know, from what we asked the musicians who were at the scene, they said there was smoke coming out from the cutout near the stage, and then the lights suddenly went out, and there was a blasting sound.
1: Iran's foreign ministry says the United States has not fulfilled its commitments in the memorandum of understanding agreed upon by Washington and Tehran as both sides continue to exchange fire. At a press briefing in Tehran, ministry spokesperson Ismail Baghaei said Iran will avenge the death of its supreme leader Ayatollah Ali Khamenei and added that joint efforts with Oman to ensure the safe passage of ships through the Strait of Hormuz did not materialize because of U.S. pressure on Muscat.
4: Seeking justice and avenging the death of the martyred leader and every Iranian who was injured or killed in U.S. and Israeli attacks is a fundamental principle and a demand shared by the public. The state has a clear responsibility in this regard. The foreign ministry is part of this process. At the international level, we will use every available legal and international mechanism, both to document these crimes and to pursue justice. We will not hesitate to defend ourselves. Any country that is used to launch attacks against the Islamic Republic of Iran will naturally be subject to Iran's defensive measures.
1: And the weather forecast for tonight and tomorrow. Cloudy with a few showers and squally thunderstorms. Showers will be heavy at times tomorrow. Temperatures will range between 26 and 30 degrees. Moderate northeasterly winds becoming fresh south to southeasterlies tomorrow. At the observatory, it's 30 degrees and the relative humidity is standing at 83%. And that's the news from RTHK.
5: Good evening. This is After Hours with Michael Lance. Happy Monday. I hope the weekend went swell. Gonna bring you some summer vibes tonight. Getting hot out there, might as well play along. You could have been anywhere else doing anything else. I appreciate you hanging out with me this evening. Grab an aperitif or two, some sustenance, sit back and relax, get up and dance. As long as we're all hanging out having a good time, it makes no difference to me. Let's get serious right here on Radio 3 with After Hours. Michael Lance.

0: swim.
1: Wait, do you know the three rules of swimming pool hygiene?
0: Yes. First, don't swim if you're sick.
1: Right. 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
0: Second, keep the water clean. 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
1: 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Keep the pool clean for comfortable and safe swimming.
2: The chief executive is leading the government to draft the first Hong Kong's five-year plan, which is closely related to you and me. In the next 5 years, Hong Kong should further improve its competitiveness, consolidate and enhance its strengths, seize opportunities from national development, and strive for faster economic growth and better livelihoods. The chief executive has instructed the Constitutional and Mainland Affairs Bureau to hold a public consultation. We welcome your views. Let's shape the blueprint for the next 5 years together.
3: Got some summer vibes going on this evening. Probably going to be 80s heavy for the most part. Dip into the 70s, maybe a surprise track here or so. Right in the middle, 1985, here's Don Henley. Boys of Summer, this is

And we're off and rolling on this Monday. It's hot out there. Keep hydrated. Get that sunblock on. Here's Billy Ocean, Caribbean Queen.

listening to Radio 3. This is After Hours with Michael Lance, hitting the summer vibes this evening because it's hot out there. Summer break coming up, or already in motion for the Chitlins. Here's Daryl Hall, John Oates, Out of Touch.

How are we feeling about the vibes? Of course, that was Stevie, part-time lover. There's some owner of a lonely heart. This is After Hours with Michael Lance. Yes.

0: RTHK, the news at 11 with Todd Harding. Tonight's headlines. The Star Ferry says it's seeking approval for a fare hike of up to $2 per journey. Officials say the dog-friendly restaurant scheme gets off to a good start. And Thailand is investigating the cause of a fire that killed 27 people in a Bangkok pub. The Star Ferry has applied for an average fare hike of 30%. If approved, the price of an adult single ticket for both routes on weekdays will go up from $5 to $6.50. Elvis Yu reports.
1: Under the proposal, fares will go up by 80 cents to $2 per journey. In a paper submitted to the Legislative Council, the Transport and Logistics Bureau noted that the ferry operator recorded losses of more than $100 million between 2018 and 2023 and had to rely on loans to maintain its operations. While it returned to the black in the past 2 years, operating expenses have been on the rise and is expecting significant financial pressure over the next few years. The ferry operator also plans to replace the engines of its vessels starting in the second half of this year at an estimated cost of around $10 million per ship. Meanwhile, it has proposed launching a pet co-riding service on the Chim Sha Tsui Wan Chai route along with a special pet pass. The Electrical Transport Panel is slated to discuss the proposals on Friday. The Star Ferry last raised its fares by more than 50% in 2023.
0: The Food and Environmental Hygiene Department

0: As a new policy allowing dogs in designated restaurants has been running smoothly since its launch last Thursday. Speaking on RTHK, Department Director Albert Yun said a 90-member team set up to assist operators has carried out 2,300 inspections at both permitted and non-permitted premises. He said the department has received dozens of complaints since the policy took effect.
1: During this period, we have received a small number of complaints, around 20. They mainly involved minor violations, such as the length of dog leashes and where dogs were sitting. We will follow up and investigate.
0: The Transport Department says test drives for autonomous vehicles have gone off smoothly so far. The department has issued 7 licenses allowing 63 driverless vehicles to be tested on certain fixed routes. Chief Electrical and Mechanical Engineer Derek Chung says cumulative test mileage has exceeded 240,000 kilometres since a trial at North Lantau in 2024.
2: All tests proceeded smoothly, showing Hong Kong's steady progress in advancing autonomous driving technologies at a comparable standard in both the mainland and international levels. The Transport Department is also acting as a strict gatekeeper when approving applications for road tests. We carefully examine the reports submitted by the operators of the autonomous vehicles each month. We also deploy staff to carry out on-site inspections and evaluations of the vehicles' performances to ensure road and public safety.
0: Legal sector lawmaker Nick Chan says the establishment of the International Organization for Mediation, or IOMED, will help consolidate Hong Kong's role as a center for legal and dispute resolution services, as outlined in the SAR's first 5-year plan consultation. He added that the facility, which was inaugurated last October, showcases the nation's excellence in handling disputes.
3: And now with IOMED being established and coming to fruition, it shows the whole world that as people around the world unite, practitioners, professionals unite, we have provided a platform to export Asia's excellence, China's excellence in terms of resolving disputes peacefully, creatively, innovatively.
0: At least 27 people have died and dozens injured in a fire at a pub in Bangkok. Based on survivor accounts, the pub in the Thai capital's Chatuchak district rapidly filled with smoke after the blaze broke out around midnight last night. Many victims were found in restrooms at the back of the bar. Thai Prime Minister Anuchin Chanvirakul, who visited the site, said there were no clear exit signs in the pub.
4: Most of the victims ran to the back of the building, into the bathroom, and there was no clear sign of a fire exit. As far as we know, from what we asked the musicians who were at the scene, they said there was smoke coming out from the cutout near the stage, and then the lights suddenly went out, and there was a blasting sound.
0: And the weather forecast, it'll be cloudy with a few showers and squally thunderstorms. More showers tomorrow, and they will be heavy at times. Temperatures in the region of 26 to 30 degrees with moderate northeasterly winds, becoming fresh south to southeasterlies tomorrow, strong offshore. Currently at the observatory, 30 degrees Celsius, humidity at 80%. You're listening to RTHK. The time is 5 minutes past 11. A group of cross-sector lawmakers known as C15 Plus has thrown its collective weight behind the Northern Metropolis. Following a meeting with Chief Executive John Lee, C15 Plus lawmakers urged the government to think beyond infrastructure and transform the tech hub into Hong Kong's next great economic engine. Lawmaker Chan Siu Hung said the university town in the Northern Metropolis can blend with other industries in the mega project.
5: You could imagine that it will radiate out, because for the university city to exist, that it requires a lot of sectors, including the industrial as well as the supplementary services. So you could imagine that for the metropolitan city, when we develop the university city, that basically it will be a large areas that we will be consisting a lot of different sectors and services to support the operation and the sustained going on of the university city.
0: Speeding up the development of the Northern Metropolis, promoting high-end tourism, as well as removing the two-tiered salaries tax regime are some of the suggestions made by the Business and Professionals Alliance for the upcoming policy address by the Chief Executive. putting forward 130 proposals. Party leader and lawmaker Jimmy Ng said connecting the SAR with its partners across the region will bring economic benefits.
1: For Hong Kong's future development and to align with the development of the Greater Bay Area, countries under the Belt and Road Initiative

0: and Middle Eastern countries, I believe increasing direct flight destinations and frequencies to these places will promote the flow of talent, logistics, and capital. This means more economic and people-to-people exchanges, which would create a brighter future for Hong Kong.
1: The University of Hong Kong has unveiled an $80 million fund dedicated to entrance scholarships for local students this year. This comes ahead of the release of the Hong Kong Diploma of Secondary Education results on Wednesday. Professor Bennett Yim, Director of Undergraduate Admissions and International Student Exchange at HKU, said the flagship award, the President's Scholar, will be presented to the top-scoring DSE candidate in each faculty, as well as those who achieve perfect scores in seven or more subjects. Yim also spoke to Bell Yip about the university's new program offerings.
2: We have different kind of scholarship. For example, for the student who excel in DSE exam, then we have really, really top scholarship and generous like scholarship. For those who receive seven or more five-star in the subject, then they will receive up to $1 million of scholarship. And regarding the first in school scholarship, first actually have two different meanings. They are the best student, the number one student in the school. Also, they are the first one from their school to enter the University of Hong Kong among students in the last 3 years.
3: Apart from scholarships, how does Hong Kong U refine the programs to attract students? What are the main strategies in the refinement?
2: At time, we also introduce new program to meet the need of the society and the interest of our students. Number one, the program is the computing and data science. So for this year, we have split up another stream of this particular program, and the new code is called 6200. The student will be spending the last 1.5 years of their study studying at the HKU base in Shanghai, Jiangjiang. Our student will be able to have the opportunity to learn from many of the big corporations nearby. And also, this program will allow our student to have a 9-month internship with this company. We also have another program which we would like to highlight, and which is our very popular MBBS program. And this year, we also add another separate track. It's called the MBBS and DMS, like Distinguished Med Scholar. And we want to reward the really, really top end of the student who will perform extremely well by providing additional mentorship, additional opportunity for them to earn a second degree during the enrichment year. Another one I would like to highlight would be a new school called a School of Future Media. The reason why we set up this new school is because AI and technology are impacting media and also journalism. And also this new school will definitely be incorporating a lot more new technology such as AI into its curriculum as well as the internship for the student.
1: A transport expert says the timeline for building the Pak Shek Kok MTR station is reasonable, given the complexity of building it along a line that's already in operation. Construction of the station near the Science Park is set to begin in the second half of 2028, with completion targeted for 2033. Alok Jain, CEO and Managing Director of TransConsult, spoke to Philip Wong on RTHK's Backchat program.
4: Closer to the Science Park makes perfect sense because most of the ridership will come from Science Park. So yes, it makes sense to have it closer. Obviously, it is straddling over a crossover. There's a road crossing right there. So the station has to be either on this side or that side of that crossover. So obviously, the location will be dictated by that. So I'm not quite sure. I mean, it all depends. Station itself is not so important where it is located. How it is connected to different properties around the station, I think that is more important. And I have not seen any plans of that yet. But certainly, you know, going by the history of what has been done in Hong Kong, I think that will be adequately addressed and that will not become a big issue.
5: I do want to ask you about a criticism regarding the Pak Shek Kok station, Alok. A lot of people are saying that it's taking too long of a time to build this station. It was first proposed in 2021, I believe. And for it to open
4: even before that, yeah.
5: Yeah, even before that, they had talks about it, I think in the 1990s as well or something like that. But is that something that's reasonable?
4: Well, it depends how you look at it. It is reasonable because right now the development clarity is there and this new property injection that the government has done, the financing model is in place. This was not there earlier. So obviously there were a number of studies, yes, but there was no real movement of the needle in terms of construction of the station. So nothing has been done so far and now it is progressing. So if you look at from a station planning perspective, it is starting now. It didn't start in 2021. Mm-hmm. There

0: discussions and talks, yes, but nothing actually happened. So, yes, it took a long gestation period, that's true. But having said that, I think in terms of construction timing, from 28 to 33, it's a five-year window, which is quite reasonable. This is like operating on the heart of a patient by keeping him awake, you know?
1: Yeah.
2: Turning overseas, Iran's foreign ministry says the United States has not fulfilled its commitments in the memorandum of understanding agreed upon by Washington and Tehran, as both sides continue to exchange fire. At a press briefing in Tehran, ministry spokesperson Esmail Baghaei said Iran will avenge the death of its supreme leader Ayatollah Ali Khamenei and added that joint efforts with Oman to ensure the safe passage of ships through the Strait of Hormuz did not materialize because of U.S. pressure on Moscow.
3: Seeking justice and avenging the death of the martyred leader and every Iranian who was injured or killed in U.S. and Israeli attacks is a fundamental principle and a demand shared by the public. The state has a clear responsibility in this regard. The foreign ministry is part of this process. At the international level, we will use every available legal and international mechanism, both to document these crimes and to pursue justice. We will not hesitate to defend ourselves. Any country that is used to launch attacks against the Islamic Republic of Iran will naturally be subject to Iran's defensive measures.
2: A study has revealed that at least 2,700 people have died in England and Wales during heat waves in May and June. Researchers from Imperial College London and other institutions used weather data, climate models and mortality studies to reach their estimate. Suara Campbell has more.
4: The UK and most of Europe experienced two unprecedented heat waves in May and June, with temperatures hitting 35.1 and 37.7 degrees Celsius in England. Mark McCarthy from the Met Office said these were extreme events for the UK and Western Europe, particularly because they came so early in the year. Leah Barang Ford from the UK Health Security Agency said the study models help show the scale of risk from extreme heat and the growing threat climate change poses to our well-being. The researchers say climate change is making heat waves more intense and frequent. They estimate daytime temperatures were 3 to 4 degrees higher than they would have been without global warming.
2: To sport and in football, with the stage set for the World Cup semi-finals, the remaining four teams have begun preparations as they each bid for a spot in the final of the Showpiece tournament. 2022 runners-up France kick off proceedings against Spain early on Wednesday morning, Hong Kong time. France defender Ibrahima Konate says while his side are not afraid of their European heavyweight counterparts, they remain conscious of Spain's top quality.
3: In all honesty, we don't listen to what is being said. You shouldn't be afraid of anyone. We have to stay grounded in the humility we've had since the start, and we mustn't fall into that trap, especially at this point in the competition. Now, they can say whatever they want. We are going to try to prepare ourselves the best way possible until that moment. And at the end of the match, I hope the result will be in our favor.
2: Reigning champions Argentina face England in the other semi-final on Thursday morning, Hong Kong time. And that's the news from RTHK.
5: And we're back. More summer vibes coming up. Hope the weekend went well. Hope you didn't melt. Got a little toasty out there. This is After Hours with Michael Lance. Thanks for hanging out.

As climate change intensifies, extreme rainstorms will only be more frequent and intense, triggering unpreventable landslides that threaten our lives and cause economic losses. The government has been

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This is After Hours with Micah Lance, about ready to say goodnight to Monday. Hello, Tuesday. Mr. Broken Wings. A couple more here before the top of the hour in the news. Here's Laura Brannigan, Self-Control.

Let's get some John Carpenter, Alan Howarth, Shirley Wallace here with some Escape from New York. This is After Hours with Michael Lance. Actually, this is Escape from LA. News coming up next. Thanks for hanging out.

0: RTHK, the news at 12 with Todd Harding. The Star Ferry says it's seeking government approval for a 30% fare hike for services between Chimsad Choi and Central, as well as Wan Chai. Sachin Katvi reports.
1: Under the proposal, fares will go up by 80 cents to $2 per trip. If approved, a single journey adult ticket on weekdays for both routes will go up from the current $5 to $6.50. The ferry operator says it is under significant pressure due to rising staff and repair expenses, as well as interest on loans. Meanwhile, the operator has also proposed launching a pet-friendly service on its Chimsad Choi Wan Chai route in a bid to attract new passengers. LegCo's transport panel will discuss the proposals on Friday.
0: The Transport Department says test drives for autonomous vehicles have gone off smoothly so far. The department has issued 7 licenses, allowing 63 driverless vehicles to be tested along certain fixed routes. Chief Electrical and Mechanical Engineer Derek Chung says cumulative test mileage has exceeded 240,000 kilometres since a trial at North Lantau in 2024.
2: All tests proceeded smoothly, showing Hong Kong's steady progress in advancing autonomous driving technologies at a comparable standard in both the mainland and international levels. The Transport Department is also acting as a strict gatekeeper when approving applications for road tests. We carefully examine the reports submitted by the operators of the autonomous vehicles each month. We also deploy staff to carry out on-site inspections and evaluations of the vehicle's performances to ensure road and public safety.
0: A group of cross-sector lawmakers known as C15 Plus has thrown its collective weight behind the Northern Metropolis. Following a meeting with Chief Executive John Lee, C15 Plus lawmakers urged the government to think beyond infrastructure and transform the tech hub into Hong Kong's next great economic engine.

0: Gin. Lawmaker Chan Siu-hung said the university town in the northern metropolis can blend with other industries in the mega project.
1: You could imagine that it will radiate out, because for the university city to exist, that it requires a lot of sectors, including the industrial as well as the supplementary services. So you could imagine that for the metropolitan city, when we develop the university city, that basically it will be a large area that we will be consisting a lot of different sectors and services to support the operation and the sustained going on of the university city.
0: Speeding up the development of the northern metropolis, promoting high-end tourism and removing the two-tiered salaries tax regime are some of the suggestions made by the Business and Professionals Alliance. Excuse me for the... for the upcoming policy address by the chief executive. Putting forward 130 proposals, party leader and lawmaker Jimmy Ng said connecting the SAR with its partners across the region will bring economic benefits.
2: For Hong Kong's future development and to align with the development of the Greater Bay Area, countries under the Belt and Road Initiative and Middle Eastern countries, I believe increasing direct flight destinations and frequencies to these places will promote the flow of talent, logistics and capital. This means more economic and people-to-people exchanges, which would create a brighter future for Hong Kong.
0: Turning overseas, Iran's foreign ministry says the United States has not fulfilled its commitments in the memorandum of understanding agreed upon by Washington and Tehran, as both sides continue to exchange fire. At a press briefing in Tehran, ministry spokesperson Esmail Baghaei said Iran will avenge the death of its supreme leader, Ayatollah Ali Khamenei, and added that joint efforts with Oman to ensure the safe passage of ships through the Strait of Hormuz did not materialize because of U.S. pressure on Muscat.
3: Seeking justice and avenging the death of the martyred leader and every Iranian who was injured or killed in U.S. and Israeli attacks is a fundamental principle and a demand shared by the public. The state has a clear responsibility in this regard. The foreign ministry is part of this process. At the international level, we will use every available legal and international mechanism, both to document these crimes and to pursue justice.
0: And the weather forecast, it'll be cloudy with a few showers and squally thunderstorms. Those showers will increase gradually and they will be heavy at times. Temperatures in the region of 26 to 30 degrees with moderate northeasterly winds, becoming fresh southerlies, strong offshore. Currently at the observatory, 29 degrees, humidity 85%. News and weather, RTHK.

Gonna kick things off on Tuesday back in 1981. Here's Foreigner waiting for a girl like you. This is After Hours with Michael Lance, hanging in the summer vibes. Got a couple kickers here in a bit, but we're gonna start pulling things back. Thanks for hanging out.

We all long for a stable life. National security is the foundation of prosperity and stability. We should uphold and strengthen the executive-led system, follow a holistic approach to development and security, and implement patriots administering Hong Kong for a better life. The security of Hong Kong

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Easy Lover, Phil Bailey, Phil Collins. Approaching the halfway point of the hour. So still got plenty of tunes coming your way right here on Radio 3. It's After Hours with Michael Lance.

That's it for me. I got some FM 84 and John Waite to finish off the evening. The week is off and rolling. I'll be getting you from one day to the next safe and sound. Of course, Rod Stewart, Young Turks, 1981. Stay cool. Stay dry. It's going to get a little rainy out there. This has been After Hours with Michael Lance. Thanks for hanging out. I'm out.

0: RCHK, the news at 1 with Todd Harding. The Star Ferry says it's seeking government approval for a 30% fare hike for services between Chim Sha Tsui and Central, as well as Wan Chai. Sachin Kutbe reports.
1: Under the proposal, fares will go up by 80 cents to $2 per trip. If approved, a single journey adult ticket on weekdays for both routes will go up from the current $5 to $6.50. The ferry operator says it is under significant pressure due to rising staff and repair expenses, as well as interest on loans. Meanwhile, the operator has also proposed launching a pet-friendly service on its Chim Sha Tsui Wan Chai route in a bid to attract new passengers. Lechco's transport panel will discuss the proposals on Friday.
0: The Transport Department says test drives for autonomous vehicles have gone off smoothly so far. The department has issued 7 licenses allowing 63 driverless vehicles to be tested along certain fixed routes. Chief Electrical and Mechanical Engineer Derek Chung says cumulative test mileage has exceeded 240,000 kilometres since a trial at North Lantau in 2024.
2: All tests proceeded smoothly, showing Hong Kong's steady progress in advancing autonomous driving technologies at a comparable standard in both the mainland and international levels. The Transport Department is also acting as a strict gatekeeper when approving applications for road tests. We carefully examine the reports submitted by the operators of the autonomous vehicles each month. We also deploy staff to carry out on-site inspections and evaluations of the vehicles' performances to ensure road and public safety.
0: A group of cross-sector lawmakers known as C15+ has thrown its collective weight behind the Northern Metropolis. Following a meeting with Chief Executive John Lee, C15+ lawmakers urged the government to think beyond infrastructure and transform the tech hub into Hong Kong's next great economic engine. Lawmaker Chan Siu-hung said the university town in the Northern Metropolis can blend with other industries in the mega project.
3: You could imagine that it will radiate out, because for the university city to exist, that it requires a lot of sectors, including the industrial as well as the supplementary services. So you could imagine that for the metropolitan city, when we develop the university city, that basically it will be a large areas that we will be consisting a lot of different sectors and services to support the operation and the sustained going on of the university city.
0: Speeding up the development of the Northern Metropolis, promoting high-end tourism and removing the two-tiered salaries tax regime are some of the suggestions made by the Business and Professionals Alliance for the upcoming policy address by the Chief Executive. Putting forward 130 proposals, party leader and lawmaker Jimmy Ng say connecting the SAR with its partners across the region will bring economic benefits.
4: For Hong Kong's future development and to align with the development of the Greater Bay Area, countries under the Belt and Road Initiative and Middle Eastern countries, I believe increasing direct flight destinations and frequencies to these places will promote the flow of talent, logistics and capital. This means more economic and people-to-people exchanges, which would create a brighter future for Hong Kong.
0: Turning overseas, Iran's foreign ministry says the United States has not fulfilled its commitments in the memorandum of understanding agreed upon by Washington and Tehran, as both sides continue to exchange fire. At a press briefing in Tehran, ministry spokesperson Esmail Baghaei said Iran will avenge the death of its supreme leader Ayatollah Ali Khamenei and added that joint efforts with Oman to ensure the safe passage of ships through the Strait of Hormuz did not materialize because of U.S. pressure on Muscat.
5: Seeking justice and avenging the death of the martyred leader and every Iranian who was injured or killed in U.S. and Israeli attacks is a fundamental principle and a demand shared by the public. The state has a clear responsibility in this regard. The foreign ministry is part of this process. At the international level, we will use every available legal and international mechanism, both to document these crimes and to pursue justice. We will not hesitate to defend ourselves. Any country that is used to launch attacks against the Islamic Republic of Iran will naturally be subject to Iran's defensive measures.
0: To the weather forecast, it'll be cloudy with a few showers and squally thunderstorms. Those showers will increase gradually and they will be heavy at times. Temperatures in the region of 26 to 30 degrees with moderate northeasterly winds. Currently at the observatory, 29 degrees, humidity 88%. 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
6: with the soundtrack to your midnight hours. This is Night Music.

0: RTHK, the news at 2 with Todd Harding. The Star Ferry says it's seeking government approval for a 30% fare hike for services between Chimsa Choi and Central, as well as Wan Chai. Sachin Kapri reports.
1: Under the proposal, fares will go up by 80 cents to $2 per trip. If approved, a single journey adult ticket on weekdays for both routes will go up from the current $5 to $6.50. The ferry operator says it is under significant pressure due to rising staff and repair expenses, as well as interest on loans. Meanwhile, the operator has also proposed launching a pet-friendly service on its Chimsa Choi Wan Chai route in a bid to attract new passengers. Lechco's transport panel will discuss the proposals on Friday.
0: The Transport Department says test drives for autonomous vehicles have gone off smoothly so far. The department has issued 7 licenses, allowing 63 driverless vehicles to be tested along certain fixed routes. Chief Electrical and Mechanical Engineer Derek Chung says cumulative test mileage has exceeded 240,000 kilometres since a trial at North Lantau in 2024.
2: All tests proceeded smoothly, showing Hong Kong's steady progress in advancing autonomous driving technologies at a comparable standard in both the mainland and international levels. The Transport Department is also acting as a strict gatekeeper when approving applications for road tests. We carefully examine the reports submitted by the operators of the autonomous vehicles each month. We also deploy staff to carry out on-site inspections and evaluations of the vehicle's performances to ensure road and public safety.
0: A group of cross-sector lawmakers known as C15 Plus has thrown its collective weight behind the Northern Metropolis. Following a meeting with Chief Executive John Lee, C15 Plus lawmakers urged the government to think beyond infrastructure and transform the tech hub into Hong Kong's next great economic engine. Lawmaker Chan Siu-hung said the university town in the Northern Metropolis can blend with other industries in the mega project.
3: You could imagine that it will radiate out, because for the university city to exist, that it requires a lot of sectors, including the industrial as well as the supplementary services. So you could imagine that for the metropolitan city, when we develop the university city, that basically it will be a large area that we will be consisting a lot of different sectors and services to support the operation and the sustained going on of the university city.
0: Speeding up the development of the Northern Metropolis, promoting high-end tourism and removing the two-tiered salaries tax regime are some of the suggestions made by the Business and Professionals Alliance for the upcoming policy address by the Chief Executive. Putting forward 130 proposals, party leader and lawmaker Jimmy Ng said connecting the SAR with its partners across the region will bring economic benefits.
4: For Hong Kong's future development and to align with the development of the Greater Bay Area, countries under the Belt and

0: Road Initiative and Middle Eastern countries, I believe increasing direct flight destinations and frequencies to these places will promote the flow of talent, logistics and capital. This means more economic and people-to-people exchanges, which would create a brighter future for Hong Kong.
1: Turning overseas, Iran's foreign ministry says the United States has not fulfilled its commitments in the Memorandum of Understanding agreed upon by Washington and Tehran as both sides continue to exchange fire. At a press briefing in Tehran, ministry spokesperson Esmail Baghaei said Iran will avenge the death of its supreme leader Ayatollah Ali Khamenei. He added that joint efforts with Oman to ensure the safe passage of ships through the Strait of Hormuz did not materialize because of U.S. pressure on Muscat.
2: Seeking justice and avenging the death of the martyred leader and every Iranian who was injured or killed in U.S. and Israeli attacks is a fundamental principle and a demand shared by the public. The state has a clear responsibility in this regard. The foreign ministry is part of this process. At the international level, we will use every available legal and international mechanism, both to document these crimes and to pursue justice. We will not hesitate to defend ourselves. Any country that is used to launch attacks against the Islamic Republic of Iran will naturally be subject to Iran's defensive measures.
1: And the weather forecast, cloudy with occasional showers and squally thunderstorms. Those showers will increase gradually and they will be heavy at times. Temperatures in the region of 26 to 30 degrees with moderate northeasterly winds. Currently at the observatory, 29 degrees, humidity at 87%. News and weather, RTHK.

0: RTHK, the news at 3 with Todd Harding. The Star Ferry says it's seeking government approval for a 30% fare hike for services between Chimsar Chai and Central, as well as Wan Chai. Sachin Kapi reports.
1: Under the proposal, fares will go up by 80 cents to $2 per trip. If approved, a single journey adult ticket on weekdays for both routes will go up from the current $5 to $6.50. The ferry operator says it is under significant pressure due to rising staff and repair expenses, as well as interest on loans. Meanwhile, the operator has also proposed launching a pet-friendly service on its Chimsar Choi-Wan Chai route in a bid to attract new passengers. Lechco's transport panel will discuss the proposals on Friday.
0: The Transport Department says test drives for autonomous vehicles have gone off smoothly so far. The department has issued 7 licenses allowing 63 driverless vehicles to be tested along certain fixed routes. Chief Electrical and Mechanical Engineer Derek Chung says cumulative test mileage has exceeded 240,000 kilometres since a trial at North Lantau in 2024.
2: All tests proceeded smoothly, showing Hong Kong's steady progress in advancing autonomous driving technologies at a comparable standard in both the mainland and international levels. The Transport Department is also acting as a strict gatekeeper when approving applications for road tests. We carefully examine the reports submitted by the operators of the autonomous vehicles each month. We also deploy staff to carry out on-site inspections and evaluations of the vehicles' performances to ensure road and public safety.
0: A group of cross-sector lawmakers known as C15 Plus has thrown its collective weight behind the Northern Metropolis. Following a meeting with Chief Executive John Lee, C15 Plus lawmakers urged the government to think beyond infrastructure and transform the tech hub into Hong Kong's next great economic engine. Lawmaker Chan Siu-Hung said the university town in the Northern Metropolis can blend with other industries in the mega project.
3: You could imagine that it will radiate out, because for the university city to exist, that it requires a lot of sectors, including the industrial as well as the supplementary services. So you could imagine that for the metropolitan city, when we develop the university city, that basically it will be a large area that we will be consisting a lot of different sectors and services to support the operation and the sustained going on of the university city.
0: Speeding up the development of the Northern Metropolis, promoting high-end tourism and removing the two-tiered salaries tax regime are some of the suggestions made by the Business and Professionals Alliance for the upcoming policy address by the Chief Executive. Putting forward 130 proposals, party leader and lawmaker Jimmy Ng said connecting the SAR with its partners across the region will bring economic benefits.
4: For Hong Kong's future development and to align with the development of the Greater Bay Area, countries under the Belt and Road Initiative and Middle Eastern countries, I believe increasing direct flight destinations and frequencies to these places will promote the flow of talent, logistics and capital. This means more economic and people-to-people exchanges, which would create a brighter future for Hong Kong.
0: Overseas, Iran's foreign ministry says the United States has not fulfilled its commitments in the memorandum of understanding agreed upon by Washington and Tehran, as both sides continue to exchange fire. At a press briefing in Tehran, ministry spokesperson Esmail Beghahi said Iran will avenge the death of its supreme leader, Ayatollah Ali Khamenei. He added that joint efforts with Oman to ensure the safe passage of ships through the Strait of Hormuz did not materialize because of U.S. pressure on Moscow.
5: Seeking justice and avenging the death of the martyred leader and every Iranian who was injured or killed in U.S. and Israeli attacks is a fundamental principle and a demand shared by the public. The state has a clear responsibility.

0: responsibility in this regard. The Foreign Ministry is part of this process. At the international level, we will use every available legal and international mechanism, both to document these crimes and to pursue justice. We will not hesitate to defend ourselves. Any country that is used to launch attacks against the Islamic Republic of Iran will naturally be subject to Iran's defensive measures.
1: To the weather forecast, cloudy with occasional showers and squally thunderstorms. Those showers will be heavy at times. Temperatures in the region of 26 to 30 degrees with moderate northeasterly winds becoming fresh southerlies. Currently at the observatory, 28 degrees Celsius, relative humidity at 88%. That's the news and weather from RTHK.

0: RTHK, the news at 4 with Todd Harding. The Star Ferry says it's seeking government approval for a 30% fare hike for services between Chimsar Chai and Central, as well as Wan Chai. Sachin Katvi reports.
1: Under the proposal, fares will go up by 80 cents to $2 per trip. If approved, a single journey adult ticket on weekdays for both routes will go up from the current $5 to $6.50. The ferry operator says it is under significant pressure due to rising staff and repair expenses, as well as interest on loans. Meanwhile, the operator has also proposed launching a pet-friendly service on its Chimsar Chai-Wan Chai route in a bid to attract new passengers. LegCo's transport panel will discuss the proposals on Friday.
0: The Transport Department says test drives for autonomous vehicles have gone off smoothly so far. The department has issued 7 licenses, allowing 63 driverless vehicles to be tested along certain fixed routes. Chief Electrical and Mechanical Engineer Derek Chung says cumulative test mileage has exceeded 240,000 kilometres since the trial at North Lantau in 2024.
2: All tests proceeded smoothly, showing Hong Kong's steady progress in advancing autonomous driving technologies at a comparable standard in both the mainland and international levels. The Transport Department is also acting as a strict gatekeeper when approving applications for road tests. We carefully examine the reports submitted by the operators of the autonomous vehicles each month. We also deploy staff to carry out on-site inspections and evaluations of the vehicle's performances to ensure road and public safety.
0: A group of cross-sector lawmakers known as C15 Plus has thrown its collective weight behind the Northern Metropolis. Following a meeting with Chief Executive John Lee, C15 Plus lawmakers urged the government to think beyond infrastructure and transform the tech hub into Hong Kong's next great economic engine. Lawmaker Chan Siu Hung said the university town in the Northern Metropolis can blend with other industries in the mega project.
3: You could imagine that it will radiate out, because for the university city to exist, that it requires a lot of sectors, including the industrial as well as the supplementary services. So you could imagine that for the metropolitan city, when we develop the university city, that basically it will be a large area that we will be consisting a lot of different sectors and services to support the operation and the sustained going on of the university city.
0: Speeding up the development of the Northern Metropolis, promoting high-end tourism and removing the two-tiered salaries tax regime are some of the suggestions made by the Business and Professionals Alliance for the upcoming policy address by the Chief Executive. Putting forward 130 proposals, party leader and lawmaker Jimmy Ng said connecting the SAR with its partners across the region will bring economic benefits.
4: For Hong Kong's future development and to align with the development of the Greater Bay Area, countries under the Belt and Road Initiative and Middle Eastern countries, I believe increasing direct flight destinations and frequencies to these places will promote the flow of talent, logistics and capital. This means more economic and people-to-people exchanges, which would create a brighter future for Hong Kong.
0: Overseas, Iran's foreign ministry says the United States has not fulfilled its commitments in the memorandum of understanding agreed upon by Washington and Tehran as both sides continue to exchange fire. At a press briefing in Tehran, ministry spokesperson Esmail Baghaei said Iran will avenge the death of its supreme leader, Ayatollah Ali Khamenei. He added that joint efforts with Oman to ensure the safe passage of ships through the Strait of Hormuz did not materialize because of U.S. pressure on Muscat.
5: Seeking justice and avenging the death of the martyred leader and every Iranian who was injured or killed in U.S. and Israeli attacks is a fundamental principle and a demand shared by the public. The state has a clear responsibility in this regard. The foreign ministry is part of this process. At the international level, we will use every available legal and international mechanism, both to document these crimes and to pursue justice. We will not hesitate to defend ourselves. Any country that is used to launch attacks against the Islamic Republic of Iran will naturally be subject to Iran's defensive measures.
0: And the weather forecast, cloudy with occasional showers and squally thunderstorms. Those showers will be heavy at times. Temperatures in the region of 26 to 30.

30 degrees with moderate northeasterly winds becoming fresh southerlies. Currently at the observatory, it's 28 degrees Celsius, relative humidity now 85%. The thunderstorm warning is now in force. News and weather, RTHK.

0: RTHK, the news at 5 with Todd Harding. The Star Ferry says it's seeking government approval for a 30% fare hike for services between Chimsad Chai and Central, as well as Wan Chai. Sachin Kapi reports.
1: Under the proposal, fares will go up by 80 cents to $2 per trip. If approved, a single journey adult ticket on weekdays for both routes will go up from the current $5 to $6.50.

0: $0.50. The ferry operator says it is under significant pressure due to rising staff and repair expenses, as well as interest on loans. Meanwhile, the operator has also proposed launching a pet-friendly service on its Chimsachoi Wanchai route in a bid to attract new passengers. Lechco's transport panel will discuss the proposals on Friday.
1: The Transport Department says test drives for autonomous vehicles have gone off smoothly so far. The department has issued 7 licenses, allowing 63 driverless vehicles to be tested along certain fixed routes. Chief Electrical and Mechanical Engineer Derek Chung says cumulative test mileage has exceeded 240,000 kilometres since a trial at North Lantau in 2024.
2: All tests proceeded smoothly, showing Hong Kong's steady progress in advancing autonomous driving technologies at a comparable standard in both the mainland and international levels. The Transport Department is also acting as a strict gatekeeper when approving applications for road tests. We carefully examine the reports submitted by the operators of the autonomous vehicles each month. We also deploy staff to carry out on-site inspections and evaluations of the vehicle's performances to ensure road and public safety.
1: A group of cross-sector lawmakers known as C15 Plus has thrown its collective weight behind the Northern Metropolis. Following a meeting with Chief Executive John Lee, C15 Plus lawmakers urged the government to think beyond infrastructure and transform the tech hub into Hong Kong's next great economic engine. Lawmaker Chan Siu Hong said the university town in the Northern Metropolis can blend with other industries in the mega project.
3: You could imagine that it will radiate out, because for the university city to exist, that it requires a lot of sectors, including the industrial as well as the supplementary services. So you could imagine that for the metropolitan city, when we develop the university city, that basically it will be a large areas that we will be consisting a lot of different sectors and services to support the operation and the sustained going on of the university city.
1: Speeding up the development of the Northern Metropolis, promoting high-end tourism and removing the two-tiered salaries tax regime are some of the suggestions made by the Business and Professionals Alliance for the upcoming policy address by the Chief Executive. Putting forward 130 proposals, party leader and lawmaker Jimmy Ng said connecting the SAR with its partners across the region will bring economic benefits.
4: For Hong Kong's future development and to align with the development of the Greater Bay Area, countries under the Belt and Road Initiative and Middle Eastern countries, I believe increasing direct flight destinations and frequencies to these places will promote the flow of talent, logistics and capital. This means more economic and people-to-people exchanges, which would create a brighter future for Hong Kong.
1: Turning overseas, Iran's foreign ministry says the United States has not fulfilled its commitments in the memorandum of understanding agreed upon by Washington and Tehran as both sides continue to exchange fire. At a press briefing in Tehran, ministry spokesperson Esmail Baghaei said Iran will avenge the death of its supreme leader Ayatollah Ali Khamenei. He added that joint efforts with Oman to ensure the safe passage of ships through the Strait of Hormuz did not materialize because of U.S. pressure on Muscat.
5: Seeking justice and avenging the death of the martyred leader and every Iranian who was injured or killed in U.S. and Israeli attacks is a fundamental principle and a demand shared by the public. The state has a clear responsibility in this regard. The foreign ministry is part of this process. At the international level, we will use every available legal and international mechanism, both to document these crimes and to pursue justice. We will not hesitate to defend ourselves. Any country that is used to launch attacks against the Islamic Republic of Iran will naturally be subject to Iran's defensive measures.
1: And the weather forecast, cloudy with occasional showers and squally thunderstorms. Those showers will be heavy at times. A top temperature today of about 30 degrees, with moderate northeasterly winds becoming moderate to fresh southerlies. Currently at the observatory, 27 degrees Celsius, relative humidity 93%. The thunderstorm warning is now in force. That's the news and weather from RTHK. With great morning music to

0: RTHK, the news at 6 with Todd Harding. The Star Ferry says it's seeking government approval for a 30% fare hike for services between Chimsa Choi and Central, as well as Wan Chai. Sachin Kapi reports.
1: Under the proposal, fares will go up by 80 cents to $2 per trip. If approved, a single journey adult ticket on weekdays for both routes will go up from the current $5 to $6.50. The ferry operator says it is under significant pressure due to rising staff and repair expenses, as well as interest on loans. Meanwhile, the operator has also proposed launching a pet-friendly service on its Chimsa Choi Wan Chai route in a bid to attract new passengers. LegCo's transport panel will discuss the proposals on Friday.
0: U.S. President Donald Trump has reimposed a naval blockade on Iranian ports and vowed to charge hefty fees for ships transiting the Strait of Hormuz. The U.S. military said the maritime blockade would begin at 4 a.m. Hong Kong time as oil prices shot up around 9% after both sides traded attacks. Iranian Foreign Minister Abbas Araghchi immediately mocked Trump's threat to impose large fees, saying Tehran would charge a lower rate. Earlier, at a press briefing in Tehran, ministry spokesperson Esmail Baghaei said Iran would avenge the death of its supreme leader, Ayatollah Ali Khamenei.
2: Seeking justice and avenging the death of the martyred leader and every Iranian who was injured or killed in U.S. and Israeli attacks is a fundamental principle and a demand shared by the public. The state has a clear responsibility in this regard. The foreign ministry is part of this process. At the international level, we will use every available legal and international mechanism, both to document these crimes and to pursue justice. We will not hesitate to defend ourselves. Any country that is used to launch attacks against the Islamic Republic of Iran will naturally be subject to Iran's defensive measures.
0: Authorities in Thailand say most of the people killed in a huge fire at a Bangkok live music bar were found trapped in windowless bathrooms, where they may have tried to escape the flames that claimed at least 28 lives. The blaze at the Rongbin Alad Prao bar was the city's deadliest in 17 years. It broke out late on Sunday in a northern part of the Thai capital, and firefighters needed half an hour to bring it under control. The fire left 25 people hospitalized in critical condition. But this tourist from California said it hadn't changed her plans.
3: Well, I feel it doesn't change anything at all because, like I was saying, I feel like something is happening everywhere all the time. And I actually never heard of it. And even if I heard about it, I would think, okay, it's fine. Life goes on. You know, we just have to follow normal rules of safety, like common sense.
0: Russian President Vladimir Putin says Moscow will respond to Ukrainian attacks on its territory with retaliatory strikes that would be, quote, several times more powerful, adding that the scale of such responses would increase. Putin spoke as he toured an arms exhibition in Moscow organized by the People's Front, a Russian political coalition of NGOs allied with the ruling United Russia Party.
4: Our responses will always be symmetrical. Wherever they try to strike Russian territory, we will respond symmetrically, only several times more powerfully. The enemy will feel it. They already do, I hope, and they will continue to feel it on an increasingly larger scale.
0: In the UK, Andy Burnham has taken another big step towards becoming Britain's next Prime Minister, garnering enough Labour MPs nominations to give him an unassailable lead in the ruling party's leadership contest. The veteran politician, who served as Greater Manchester Mayor for nearly a decade, is the only Labour Member of Parliament to publicly declare themselves a candidate to replace outgoing Prime Minister Keir Starmer. With nominations set to close on Thursday, he's expected to replace Starmer at 10 Downing Street next Monday. On Wall Street, tech shares have pulled U.S. stocks lower after U.S. President Donald Trump announced that he would reinstate the blockade on Iranian ports in the latest escalation of U.S.-Iran hostilities that sent oil prices jumping and dampened risk appetite. The Nasdaq fell 1.6% to 25,873. The S&P 500 fell 0.8% to 7,515, while the Dow fell 0.3% to 52,498. And the weather forecast, cloudy with occasional showers and squally thunderstorms. Those showers will be heavy at times. A top temperature today of about 30 degrees with moderate northeasterly winds. Showers will be heavier in some areas with squally thunderstorms first thing tomorrow. Currently at the observatory, 27 degrees, humidity 94%. The thunderstorm warning is still in force. News and weather, RTHK.

0: Firing practice will be carried out at the same Wye and Tai Ling range in Fan Ling today from 8 a.m. to 9 p.m. During daytime practice, red flags will be hung at proper places around the firing range. During night practice, red lights will be hung along the boundary of the range. For safety reasons, members of the public are warned to refrain from entering the firing areas within the period of firing.
1: The current term government strives to grow the economy, improve livelihood, pursue new opportunities, and promote the mega event economy. Visitor arrivals have increased, while improving housing, transport, and more. And tackling long-standing issues, the government enacted Basic Law Article 23 legislation, seizing the opportunities presented by the nation. The chief executive has led delegations to ASEAN, the Middle East, and Central Asia to open up markets. We attract enterprises and investments, reinforced Hong Kong's position as an international hub for high-caliber talents, and promoted Study in Hong Kong brand. This year, the first payload expert from Hong Kong joined the Shenzhou 23 spaceflight mission. Hong Kong remains highly ranked internationally. Opened last year, the Hatau Cooperation Zone has boosted INT development. We are expediting Northern Metropolis development and are formulating the first 5-year plan to build a better future together.

0: Good morning and welcome to RTHK's Hong Kong Today. I'm Ben Chay.
1: And I'm Todd Harding. Coming up, US President Donald Trump reimposes a naval blockade on Iranian ports.
0: Star Ferry applies to raise fares by an average of 30%.
1: Hong Kong mourns the passing of Nan Sun Shi, the veteran filmmaker behind Infernal Affairs and A Chinese Ghost Story.
0: And in sports, Spain prepare for their semi-final showdown against France.
1: U.S. President Donald Trump has reimposed a naval blockade on Iranian ports and vowed hefty fees for ships transiting the Strait of Hormuz. But Tehran hit back, pledging to charge a lower rate for passage through the waterway. The maritime blockade is due to begin early this morning, Hong Kong time. Meanwhile, the U.S. military says it has launched a fresh salvo of attacks on Iran, marking the third night in a row it struck the country.

0: the Secretary General's position has been consistent. He wants to see freedom of navigation in the Strait of Hormuz. And we said that as late as yesterday.
1: Since the conflict began earlier this year, Iran has also sought to establish a permanent fee and permit system of its own for vessels using the strait. Iranian naval forces have been broadcasting warnings to all shipping attempting to use the waterway.
2: Attention all ships, attention all ships. This is Sepah Navy, Iran's Islamic Revolutionary Guard Corps Navy. From now on, all navigating through the Strait of Hormuz is forbidden. No ship in every type is not allowed to pass from the Strait of Hormuz till next notice.
1: Tit-for-tat attacks have escalated in recent days, leaving a question mark over the survival of a memorandum of understanding signed last month that was intended to reopen the strait and halt hostilities. Trump says he considers the ceasefire over, but the door is open to further talks. Tehran says the only way to restore regular shipping traffic is to end U.S. military interventions in the waterway. The U.S. said its forces were positioned to safeguard freedom of navigation and traffic was flowing.
3: The U.S. military says it's intending to impose the blockade early tomorrow morning Hong Kong time.
4: Here in Hong Kong, the Star Ferry has applied for an average fare hike of 30%. If approved, the price of an adult single ticket for both routes on weekdays will go up from $5 to $6.50. Elvis Yu reports.
5: Under the proposal, fares will go up by 80 cents to $2 per journey. In a paper submitted to the Legislative Council, the Transport and Logistics Bureau noted that the ferry operator recorded losses of more than $100 million between 2018 and 2023 and had to rely on loans to maintain its operations. While it returned to the black in the past 2 years, operating expenses have been on the rise and is expecting significant financial pressure over the next few years. The ferry operator also plans to replace the engines of its vessels starting in the second half of this year at an estimated cost of around $10 million per ship. Meanwhile, it has proposed launching a pet co-riding service on the Tsim Sha Tsui Wan Chai route along with a special pet pass. The Electrical Transport Panel is slated to discuss the proposals on Friday. The Star Ferry last raised its fares by more than 50% in 2023.
3: Elvis Yu. Tests for autonomous driving have been running smoothly, according to the Transport Department. But as Elvis Yu reports, officials have not set a concrete timetable for when commercial operations for driverless cars will be ready in Hong Kong.
5: The Transport Department has so far issued 7 pilot licenses, allowing 63 driverless vehicles to be tested along certain fixed routes at locations such as the Hong Kong International Airport, Kai Tak, and the West Kowloon Cultural District. At a press briefing to update progress, Chief Electrical and Mechanical Engineer Derek Chung noted cumulative test mileage in North Nantau had exceeded 240,000 kilometers since trials there began at the end of 2024.
6: All tests proceeded smoothly, showing Hong Kong's steady progress in advancing autonomous driving technologies at a comparable standard in both the mainland and international levels. The Transport Department is also acting as a strict gatekeeper when approving applications for road tests. We carefully examine the reports submitted by the operators of the autonomous vehicles each month. We also deploy staff to carry out on-site inspections and evaluations of the vehicle's performances to ensure road and public safety.
5: The trial routes in North Lantau were expanded from the airport to Tung Chung Tang Center and Sunny Bay since February, allowing 20 autonomous vehicles to operate altogether. Zhong noted these vehicles, which are now also allowed to travel on selected road sections at a maximum speed of 50 kilometers per hour, have shown stable performance alongside human-driven vehicles. Asked when commercial operations will be ready, he said the Commissioner for Transport is spearheading a cross-departmental working group to advance these efforts. The North Lantau trials are being conducted by Apollo Go, a subsidiary of mainland tech giant Baidu. The company is also carrying out tests in Cyberport, Kowloon City and Kwantung. Iris Wong, a senior project and business development manager of Baidu's intelligence driving group, said the tests were carried out in various complex scenarios to simulate the local driving experience. They included roundabouts, areas with high traffic volume, busy intersections, traffic lights and stop-and-give-way junctions. She said all the tests were smooth and did not cause any traffic disruption.

0: Asked whether any tests were completed in adverse weather conditions, Wong said all trials were done in accordance to the requirements set out by the Transport Department.
1: Elvis Yu. Veteran Hong Kong filmmaker Nan Sun Shi has passed away at the age of 75. She had produced and distributed many of the city's classic cinematic works, including Inferno Affairs, A Chinese Ghost Story, and Once Upon a Time in China. Secretary for Culture, Sports and Tourism Rosanna Law has expressed sorrow over Shi's passing, saying she had dedicated her life to the film and TV industry, leaving behind precious cinematic memories for the people of Hong Kong. Cecil Wong reports.
2: Shi's film studio said in a statement that she had been in declining health since 2022 due to immune system issues. In recent months, a bacterial infection led to multiple organ failure. She passed away at Hong Kong Sanatorium and Hospital last night. Her ex-husband, director Choi Hark, told reporters she had stayed strong until the very end. He said she passed away peacefully, surrounded by family and friends. Shi and Choi were jointly awarded the Lifetime Achievement Award at the 43rd Hong Kong Film Awards last year. Secretary for Culture, Sports and Tourism Rosanna Law expressed sorrow over Shi's passing and extended her deepest condolences to her family. In a statement, Law said Shi had made significant contributions to the long-term development of Hong Kong's film industry. She had served as a jury member or president at major international film festivals and received multiple local and international awards for her global vision and marketing skills. Law said her efforts were key to promoting Hong Kong films on the international stage. She had produced and distributed numerous films, including the A China Ghost Story series, the Once Upon a Time in China series, Black Mask, The Legend of Zhu, and Infernal Affairs. Law said she will always be remembered for her extraordinary contributions to Hong Kong's film and TV industry.
3: Cecil Wong. There's been a smooth start to the scheme which allows dog owners to bring their pets to over 900 designated restaurants. Just a score of minor complaints were recorded after 2,300 inspections by the Food and Environmental Hygiene Department since the first phase of the policy was launched last Thursday. Janice Lowe reports.
4: Food and Environmental Hygiene Department Director Albert Yun told RTHK that the checks were carried out by a 90-strong dedicated team set up to assist restaurateurs adapt to the scheme. The inspectors also made 400 visits to eateries that have yet to obtain the dog-friendly license.
5: During the period, we have received a small number of complaints, around 20. They mainly involve minor violations, such as the length of leashes and the positions where dogs were sitting. We will follow up and investigate.
4: Yun said during a month-long adaptation period, officers will mainly focus on giving guidance, with the priority being on offering advice. But he warned that the officers will not turn a blind eye on violations and will issue warnings for serious infractions. They will also take resolute enforcement action if there are cases that seriously affect environmental hygiene or food safety. The director said a small number of eateries had opted out of the scheme, mainly because they require more time to fine-tune operational arrangements, such as manpower needs and venue partitions, as well as in response to customer feedback. As the new policy lifts a decades-old ban, he said temporary withdrawals are a responsible decision if the eateries are not fully prepared, as they will help improve the dining experience and service quality. Yun confirmed earlier indications over the timeline for the next round of applications, saying it will begin as early as 6 months.
1: Janice Lowe. The Business and Professionals Alliance has submitted 130 proposals for the upcoming policy address. As Elvis Yu reports, one of its suggestions is to encourage airlines to add direct flight destinations and increase frequencies.
0: The proposals cover 9 key areas, with the theme of boosting the economy and people's livelihoods. The party says the government could do more to encourage airlines to fly to more destinations. Party leader and lawmaker Jimmy Ng says connecting the SAR with its partners across the region will generate economic benefits.
6: For Hong Kong's future development and to align with the development of the Greater Bay Area, countries under the Belt and Road Initiative and Middle Eastern countries, I believe increasing direct flight destinations and frequencies to these places will promote the flow of talent, logistics and capital. This means more economic and people-to-people exchanges, which would create a brighter future for Hong Kong.
0: The BPA also called for efforts to promote high-end tourism, recommending a new theme park centered on local movies. to improve livelihoods. It called for the establishment of a dedicated committee to support the middle class and the removal of the two-tiered salaries tax regime. The party also wanted to speed up the development of the northern metropolis. The BPA urged the government to align the annual policy blueprint with the city's inaugural five-year plan, establishing an assessment mechanism for various development goals to help build a shared vision for the future.
3: Another group of lawmakers has thrown its weight behind the northern metropolis, presenting various proposals aimed at transforming the development into Hong Kong's next great economic engine. After meeting Chief Executive John Lee, the group, known as C15 Plus, urged the government to think beyond infrastructure. It called for sweeping reforms in university research, public housing policy and aviation technology to turn the mega project into a living laboratory for the city's future. Here's Elvis Yu again.
0: A fundamental shake-up of Hong Kong's academic culture is at the heart of the recommendations from C15+. Lawmaker Lau Chi Pang, who is also a university professor, took aim at the current research assessment exercise, arguing that the system's rigid focus on publishing in elite journals has created a divide between academia and real-world industry. To bridge that gap, he proposed a radical overhaul of university work patterns, suggesting that professors spend 4 days in lecture halls and 1 day embedded within northern metropolis industries, and vice versa for senior industry executives and researchers.
7: The extremely high-level think tank capacity of universities should be combined with industry as the direction for the future development of the northern metropolis.
0: On the housing front, lawmaker Scott Leung called for a recalibration of the territory's public housing mix specifically for the new development area. He advocated adjusting the current ratio of rental public housing to subsidized sales flats to an even 50-50, arguing that an abundance in public housing supply presents a golden opportunity to promote home ownership and social mobility. Leung also floated the idea of enhanced mortgage support for young first-time buyers.
8: I proposed whether we could offer eligible young people applying under the white form a higher mortgage loan-to-value ratio when purchasing subsidised sale flats in the northern metropolis. Currently, the white form offers mortgage loans of up to a loan-to-value ratio of 90%. If young people want to buy subsidised housing in the northern metropolis, could we provide them with 95% mortgage loan?
0: Lawmaker Chan Siu-Hong shifted the focus to technology and regulatory innovation, urging the government to designate the northern metropolis as a pioneering first-mover zone for the low-altitude economy. He proposed implementing designated sky corridors for drone and autonomous vehicle applications, stressing the administration must act with urgency to seize the economic potential of those emerging sectors.
1: Elvis Yu. The three astronauts on the Shenzhou 23 have successfully tested an upgraded in-orbit mass measurement device at the nation's space station. This came as the trio, including Hong Kong's first astronaut, approached their 50th day in orbit with an expanding roster of scientific experiments. Chloe Feng reports.
9: Besides testing the new device, the three, Zhu Yangzhu, Zhang Zhiyuan, and Hong Kong's Lai Kaiying, also known as Li Jiaying, carried out a series of experiments in space, life sciences, and human research over the past week, according to the China Manned Space Agency. For the musculoskeletal loading study, they conducted plantar pressure management, lower limb biomechanical testing, and muscle tendon characterization during running and resistance exercises under different load conditions. The crew also used a near-infrared brain functional imaging equipment to perform neuroergonomic experiments with multi-task paradigms. Ground researchers will use the collected data to study how the space environment affects astronauts' cognitive control. The trio continue their daily in-orbit exercise to counteract the physiological effects of weightlessness. The Shenzhou 23 crewed spaceship was launched on May the 24th. The mission is notable for including a one-year in-orbit stay experiment, which will provide crucial data for future long-duration space exploration.
3: The time is 6:46. 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In the UK, anti-terrorism police have taken charge of an investigation into the killing of veteran right-wing politician Anne Widdecombe after fresh evidence emerged. Police say a suspect detained at the weekend over the attack on the 78-year-old former

0: Conservative minister has now been rearrested on suspicion of committing, preparing or instigating terrorism. For more, we're now joined by our UK correspondent, Gavin Gray. Hi, Gavin.
1: Hi there.
0: Can you tell us more about the circumstances of Widdicombe's death?
1: Yes, an extraordinary set of circumstances, which has been a truly unusual investigation. So Anne Widdicombe, a former government minister under John Major's government in the mid-90s, was found dead in her house. She'd retired down to the southwest of England to Devon. And initially, police thought that she had simply died and the injuries she sustained were from falling. All of a sudden, it became a murder investigation. They arrested a local man living in a neighbouring town, Newton Abbott. And then all of a sudden, he was released and the police said he's got nothing to do with the investigation. There was some concern because of her background as a senior minister and also minister for prisons that in some way this may be linked to her parliamentary political work. We were told that that is not the case. And then police arrested a man who lives some 400 kilometres away in Yorkshire. And all of a sudden today we learn that police investigating and questioning this 28-year-old white British man, all of a sudden we learn the inquiry is now being conducted by counter-terrorism police after new information and evidence came to light. So this twists and turns all the time, and there's a great deal of interest in exactly how Anne Widdicombe came to meet her death.
0: And what do we know about the suspect who had been arrested over the weekend, released and now rearrested?
1: The rearrest, which is all really a part of the fact that it's now down to a terrorism inquiry, has been the subject of most of the national papers' front pages because cameras, CCTV cameras, have actually managed to capture the man from a neighbouring property, have captured him basically getting in the car in what it is thought was the journey down to Devon, as I said, some 400 kilometres. It is being speculated that in his pocket he appears to have a sort of a large, heavy stick, almost like a baton. And then more CCTV video shows him arriving back at the property a while later. He's been described in the media as a loner. He recently lost his father, not politically active. So what this link is to terrorism and the allegations surrounding that are really, really quite unusual and are going to be well pored over by the media. Now, I have to say all of the details about that man, other than the fact he's a 28-year-old white British man from Rotherham in South Yorkshire, all of that is simply what the media are reporting from this amateur video, from the CCTV, from the neighbour's property and the little they've been able to glean from neighbours of this man.
0: Yes, police initially said there was no information to suggest that this is a terrorism-related incident. What's changed now?
1: Yes, it's evidently they must have done some work, obviously, on this man's house, maybe on his car, no doubt on his internet searches, his use of phone, etc. And there they must have come across things which point in a certain direction and has led them to start to make inquiries about it being a potential act of terrorism. Now, the one thing that is interesting about this is that the government here, for many, many years now, Todd, has run a program called Prevent. And that is to try and prevent lone wolves, if you like, committing terrorist acts, so individuals committing terrorist acts. And the whole point of the scheme is if you know somebody that you think is now acting strangely or in an eccentric way, in a dangerous way, threatening violence, you can contact the government confidentially on this Prevent program. Now, very quickly, we learned today from the Home Secretary that the suspect is not known under the government's Prevent anti-terror scheme. So it would appear somebody not previously looked at by the security services, so we'd think. But of course, now security being looked at in a much wider topic for our elected politicians. Has this been looked at closely enough? Should it be upgraded and assessed? We have had the loss, the deaths, the murders of two MPs in the last 5, 6, 7 years. And people are beginning to think that they require and demand and should receive much greater round-the-clock protection. Though, to be clear, Anne Widdicombe had retired effectively from political life.
0: OK, and can you tell us more about Widdicombe herself? Was she popular? Was she well-known in Britain?
1: Well, she was extremely well known because she was

0: such an unusual figure in politics. She said what she meant. She was very straightforward. I interviewed her a couple of times. She always answered the question. There was no fudging. There was no attempt to evade your question. And if you didn't like the answer, she was prepared to back it up and argue with you. She became known as well as for she changed party from the Conservatives under John Major to Reform UK and stood with Nigel Farage on the stage talking about why Reform UK should be the next leading party. But she also became a bit of a sort of celebrity on television. Indeed, interestingly, just a couple of days before the date in which we think she was murdered, she had appeared on television in a pre-recorded program in her own house. And the house itself was called Widdicombe's Rest. So it wasn't difficult for somebody to find. And of course, I might be stringing bits of information together which don't naturally string that. But she was a bit of a celebrity. She'd been on Celebrity Big Brother. She was a prominent Eurosceptic. I think many people realized that she stood out in politics for what she thought, a great conviction politician, and somebody like her or loathe her, that I think will be missed at the front line of politics.
1: OK, that's all we have time for now. Thank you, Gavin. That's Gavin Grayer, UK correspondent.
2: To business and finance news now. Tech shares have pulled US stocks lower after US President Donald Trump announced that he would reinstate a blockade on Iranian ports in the latest escalation of US-Iran hostilities that sent oil prices jumping and dampened risk appetite. Among the three major US stock indexes, the tech-laden Nasdaq led the losses, falling 1.6% to 25,873. The S&P 500 was down 0.8% to 7,515. The Dow fell 0.3% to 52,498. But the fall was cushioned by rising energy stocks, which were boosted by spiking crude prices due to fewer vessels passing through the Strait of Hormuz. Alexander Morris is the CEO and Chief Investment Officer at FM Investments.
3: Anyone watching the market today is really seeing what happens when there is confusion in the market and of information. We have a weekend where we think that Iran is sorting itself out, and then the blockade is back on. The ceasefire is teetering, but we're shooting at each other. Confusion is back.
1: China has set a goal of raising total retail sales of consumer goods to around 60 trillion yuan by 2030 and further strengthening consumption's role in driving economic growth, according to a government plan on expanding spending during the 15th five-year plan period. Sachin Katvi reports.
4: The plan, which was recently approved by the State Council, also aims to significantly increase the ratio of household consumption to GDP and achieve relatively fast growth in total goods and services consumption. The plan outlines other targets and areas, including optimizing the consumption structure, continuously improving consumption capacity, enhancing the supply of goods and services, and significantly improving the consumption environment. During the previous five-year plan period, the consumer market had achieved remarkable results, with total retail sales of consumer goods reaching 50.1 trillion yuan in 2025, surpassing the 50 trillion yuan mark for the first time. The 15th five-year plan period will see China's consumer market development enter a critical stage of both scale expansion and quality improvement, with a solid consumption foundation, sound upgrading momentum, and abundant innovation vitality in consumption scenarios. In its approval of the plan, the State Council stresses efforts to increase domestic demand, adopt specific actions to boost consumption, expand services consumption, upgrade goods consumption, and enrich business forms, among others. It also urges local governments at all levels to make consumption expansion a key task in their economic and social development during the 15th five-year plan period, while implementing the plan's objectives and policy measures in line with their local conditions.
2: Sachin Katvi. And in just a moment, we'll have the latest sports news with Carlos Escueta.
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6: Good morning, Sports News Now. With me, I'm Carlos Escuada, and we begin with football, where Spain are making final preparations for their blockbuster World Cup semifinal clash against France, which kicks off in Dallas early tomorrow morning, Hong Kong time. The 2010 champions face a tough test in the French, who are determined to avenge their loss in the final of the 2022 edition of the tournament. Spain midfielder Alex Baena says his team will focus on a possession-based control game to silence France's fearsome attack.
7: We're really looking forward to tomorrow, to the referee blowing the opening whistle. As you said, I don't think either they or we are afraid. It's a matter of respect for one of the best national teams in the tournament and in the world. Well, we hope it will be a very, very tight match that will be decided by small details.
6: Well, in other football news, new Liverpool manager Andoni Iraola has vowed the team will play with more intensity and aggression in the upcoming season, while promising to stay true to himself. Iraola arrived at Anfield last month on a two-year contract after 3 years with Bournemouth. His appointment comes after a turbulent season under former boss Arne Slot, which saw the 2025 Premier League champions finish in fifth. Iraola says he is well aware of the magnitude of the position that he holds.
8: I want to think I understand. Probably until you are not here and until I don't go through certain experiences, I will not fully know. I'm here to experience those situations. I'm ready for it. I understand this is a massive club. Everything that I'm going to say now, it's going to go to big scrutiny. You have to be very aware of the mistakes, but I wouldn't like also to be too careful.
6: And finally, in cricket, India completed a 270-run crushing of England to claim victory in the first women's test at Lord's. England, who set a record-breaking target of 457 for victory, were dismissed for 186 shortly before lunch on the final day of four. The result marked India's fourth test win over England, as the legendary cricket ground in London hosted its inaugural women's test match after 142 years of international play. And that's your look at sports.
2: Thanks, Carlos. And the weather forecast for today: cloudy with occasional showers and squally thunderstorms. Showers will be heavy at times. The maximum temperature will be around 30 degrees. Winds will be moderate northeasterly, becoming moderate to fresh southerlies, occasionally strong offshore. Looking ahead, showers will be heavier in some areas with squally thunderstorms at first tomorrow. The weather will remain unsettled with showers and thunderstorms in the following couple of days. Right now, the thunderstorm warning is in effect, and it will remain effective until today at 7:30 a.m. at the observatory, 27 degrees Celsius, with the relative humidity standing now at 92%.

0: RTHK, the news at 7 with Wendy Wong. Veteran Hong Kong filmmaker Nansen Shi has passed away at the age of 75. She had produced and distributed many of the city's classic cinematic works, including Infernal Affairs, A Chinese Ghost Story, and Once Upon a Time in China. Secretary for Culture, Sports and Tourism Rosanna Law has expressed sorrow over Shi's passing, saying she had dedicated her life to the film and TV industry, leaving behind precious cinematic memories for the people of Hong Kong. U.S. President Donald Trump says a naval blockade will be reimposed on Iranian ports and vowed to charge hefty fees for ships using the Strait of Hormuz. But Tehran said it would offer lower rates instead. The blockade is due to start early tomorrow morning, Hong Kong time. The U.S. military has also launched fresh attacks on Iran, the third night in a row. Earlier at a press briefing in Tehran, Iranian Foreign Ministry spokesperson Email Bakay said Iran would avenge the death of its supreme leader, Ayatollah Ali Khamenei.
1: Seeking justice and avenging the death of the martyred leader and every Iranian who was injured or killed in U.S. and Israeli attacks is a fundamental principle and a demand shared by the public. The state has a clear responsibility in this regard. The Foreign Ministry is part of this process. At the international level, we will use every available legal and international mechanism, both to document these crimes and to pursue justice. We will not hesitate to defend ourselves. Any country that is used to launch attacks against the Islamic Republic of Iran will naturally be subject to Iran's defensive measures.
0: Anti-terrorism police in the UK are now leading the investigation into the killing of veteran British right-wing politician Anne Widdecombe. A 28-year-old man initially arrested on suspicion of murder has now been re-arrested on suspicion of committing, preparing or instigating terrorism. British Home Secretary Shabana Mahmood has this to say in Parliament.
2: On Wednesday, Anne Widdecombe was murdered in her home. The circumstances of her death are extremely distressing. Counter-terrorism policing have now taken the lead in the investigation. As Lawrence Taylor, the head of National Counterterrorism Policing, has said, and I quote, "We now have new information and evidence that means counterterrorism policing is leading the investigation. We are pursuing multiple lines of inquiry to establish the motivation for this attack."
0: In the UK, Andy Burnham has taken another big step towards becoming Prime Minister, securing enough Labour MP nominations to give him a lead in the ruling party's leadership contest. The Greater Manchester Mayor is the only Labour MP to publicly declare his candidacy to replace outgoing Prime Minister Keir Starmer, who quit last month after months of pressure over scandals and policy U-turns. Russian President Vladimir Putin says Moscow will respond to Ukrainian attacks with retaliatory strikes that would be several times more powerful, and that the scale would increase. He made the comments while touring an arms exhibition in Moscow.
3: "Our responses will always be symmetrical. Wherever they try to strike Russian territory, we will respond symmetrically, only several times more powerfully. The enemy will feel it. They already do, I hope, and they will continue to feel it on an increasingly larger scale."
0: The EU said that European donors had put some $1 billion on the table to help initial recovery efforts in war-torn Gaza. The United Nations has estimated the cost of rebuilding Gaza at around $70 billion after more than 2.5 years of war that's left most of the enclave in ruins. Dubravka Suica is EU Commissioner for the Mediterranean.
4: "Since we need 70 billion, we have only 1 billion today. But this is also something to show that we support Palestinian people, both in West Bank and in Gaza. And let's hope for the best. So we have to do, although we know that ceasefire is fragile, we know what's going on. But at the same time, we have to work in parallel. We cannot wait for the situation to be normalized."
0: Locally, the observatory says it will assess the need for tropical cyclone warning signals today as a low-pressure area over the northern South China Sea has moved within 100 kilometres south of Hong Kong. The forecaster says its structure remains loose with weak winds near its centre and not yet reaching tropical cyclone strength. The observatory says it will closely monitor its development and local wind conditions. The news from RTHK.
5: Thanks to Wendy Wong in our newsroom. You're listening to Hong Kong Today with me, Ben Che and Todd Harding. Coming up, U.S. President Donald Trump reimposes a naval blockade on Iranian ports.
6: Authorities in Bangkok investigate a deadly bar fire that's claimed 28 lives.
5: And the University of Hong Kong announces millions of dollars in scholarships for top DSE scorers.
6: But first, veteran Hong Kong filmmaker Nansen Shi has passed away at the age of 75. She had produced and distributed many of the city's classic cinematic works, including Infernal Affairs, A Chinese Ghost Story, and Once Upon a Time in China. Secretary for Culture, Sports and Tourism, Rosanna Law, has expressed sorrow over Shi's passing, saying she had dedicated her life to the film and TV industry, leaving behind precious cinematic memories for the people of Hong Kong. Cecil Wong reports.
7: Shi's film studio said in a statement that she had been in declining health since 2022 due to immune system issues. In recent months, a bacterial infection led to multiple organ failure. She passed away at Hong Kong Sanatorium and Hospital last night. Her ex-husband, director Choi Hark, told reporters she had stayed strong until the very end. He said she passed away peacefully, surrounded by family and friends. She and Choi were jointly awarded the Lifetime Achievement Award at the 43rd Hong Kong Film Awards last year. Secretary for Culture, Sports and Tourism Rosanna Law expressed sorrow over Shi's passing and

0: sent her deepest condolences to her family. In a statement, Law said she had made significant contributions to the long-term development of Hong Kong's film industry. She had served as a jury member or president at major international film festivals and received multiple local and international awards for her global vision and marketing skills. Law said her efforts were key to promoting Hong Kong films on the international stage. She had produced and distributed numerous films, including the A China Ghost Story series, the Once Upon a Time in China series, Black Mask, The Legend of Zhu, and Infernal Affairs. Law said she will always be remembered for her extraordinary contributions to Hong Kong's film and TV industry.
1: Cecil Wong. The Star Ferry has applied for an average fare hike of 30%. If approved, the price of an adult single ticket for both routes on weekdays will go up from $5 to $6.50. Elvis Hugh reports.
2: Under the proposal, fares will go up by 80 cents to $2 per journey. In a paper submitted to the Legislative Council, the Transport and Logistics Bureau noted that the ferry operator recorded losses of more than $100 million between 2018 and 2023 and had to rely on loans to maintain its operations. While it returned to the black in the past 2 years, operating expenses have been on the rise and is expecting significant financial pressure over the next few years. The ferry operator also plans to replace the engines of its vessels starting in the second half of this year at an estimated cost of around $10 million per ship. Meanwhile, it has proposed launching a pet co-riding service on the Tsim Sha Tsui Wan Chai route along with a special pet pass. The Electrical Transport Panel is slated to discuss the proposals on Friday. The Star Ferry last raised its fares by more than 50% in 2023.
3: Tests for autonomous driving have been running smoothly, according to the Transport Department. But as Elvis Yu reports, officials have not set a concrete timetable for when commercial operations for driverless cars will be ready in Hong Kong.
2: The Transport Department has so far issued 7 pilot licenses, allowing 63 driverless vehicles to be tested along certain fixed routes at locations such as the Hong Kong International Airport, Kai Tak, and the West Kowloon Cultural District. At a press briefing to update progress, Chief Electrical and Mechanical Engineer Derek Chung looked at cumulative test mileage in North Lantau had exceeded 240,000 kilometers since trials there began at the end of 2024.
4: All tests proceeded smoothly, showing Hong Kong's steady progress in advancing autonomous driving technologies at a comparable standard in both the mainland and international levels. The Transport Department is also acting as a strict gatekeeper when approving applications for road tests. We carefully examine the reports submitted by the operators of the autonomous vehicles each month. We also deploy staff to carry out on-site inspections and evaluations of the vehicles' performances to ensure road and public safety.
2: The trial routes in North Lantau were expanded from the airport to Tung Chung Town Centre and Sunny Bay since February, allowing 20 autonomous vehicles to operate altogether. Zhong noted these vehicles, which are now also allowed to travel on selected road sections at a maximum speed of 50 kilometers per hour, have shown stable performance alongside human-driven vehicles. Asked when commercial operations will be ready, he said the Commissioner for Transport is spearheading a cross-departmental working group to advance these efforts. The North Lantau trials are being conducted by Apollo Go, a subsidiary of mainland tech giant Baidu. The company is also carrying out tests in Cyberport, Kowloon City and Kwun Tong. Iris Wong, a senior project and business development manager of Baidu's intelligence driving group, said the tests were carried out in various complex scenarios to simulate the local driving experience. They included roundabouts, areas with high traffic volume, busy intersections, traffic lights and stop and give way junctions. She said all the tests were smooth and did not cause any traffic disruption. Asked whether any tests were completed in adverse weather conditions, Wong said all trials were done in accordance to the requirements set out by the Transport Department.
1: Elvis Yu. The University of Hong Kong has unveiled an $80 million fund dedicated to entrance scholarships for local students this year. This comes ahead of the release of the Hong Kong Diploma of Secondary Education results tomorrow. Professor Bennett Yim, Director of Undergraduate Admissions and International Student Exchange at HKU, said the flagship award, the President's Scholar, will be presented to the top-scoring DSE candidate in each faculty, as well as those who achieve perfect scores

0: in 7 or more subjects. Yim also spoke to Bell Yip about the university's new program offerings.
1: We have different kind of scholarship. For example, for the student who excel in DSE exam, then we have really, really top scholarship and generous life scholarship. For those who receive 7 or more 5-star in the subject, then they will receive up to $1 million of scholarship. And regarding the first in school scholarship, first actually have two different meanings. They are the best student, the number one student in the school. Also, they are the first one from their school to enter the University of Hong Kong among students in the last 3 years.
2: Apart from scholarships, how does Hong Kong U refine the programs to attract students? What are the main strategies and the refinement?
1: At time, we also introduce new program to meet the need of the society and the interest of our students. Number one, the program is the computing and data science. So for this year, we have split up another stream of this particular program, and the new code is called 6200. The student will be spending the last 1.5 years of their study studying at the HKU base in Shanghai, Jiangxia. Our student will be able to have the opportunity to learn from many of the big corporations nearby. And also, this program will allow our student to have a 9-month internship with this company. We also have another program which we would like to highlight, and which is our very popular MBBS program. And this year, we also add another separate track. It's called the MBBS and DMS, like Distinguished Med Scholar. And we want to reward the really, really top end of the student who will perform extremely well by providing additional mentorship, additional opportunity for them to earn a second degree during the enrichment year. Another one I would like to highlight would be a new school called a School of Future Media. The reason why we set up this new school is because AI and technology are impacting media and also journalism. And also this new school will definitely be incorporating a lot more new technology such as AI into its curriculum as well as the internship for the student.
2: Among the local intake of students, school nominations direct admission scheme SINDIS has been established for a few years. So what are the most popular choices of subjects under the scheme and what are the selection criteria?
1: This year, about 45% of the students nominated by their school are accepted into the SINDIS program. So the number is 115. And the distribution of students actually is quite broad, from Faculty of Arts to Faculty of Business and Economics to Faculty of Education, and of course to our medical and health related program, and certainly our Faculty of Engineering and Faculty of Science as well. So basically, we are not seeing the student only clustered in one or two specific program or specific life faculty. And also for the SINDIS admission criteria, basically we are not focusing on the DSC score, but rather the student's talent in other areas. Many of them are top students in terms of the academic, but most of them also have other talent that they demonstrate to us. For example, some of them already developed apps. Some of them even started like NGO. They also showing very strong leadership, community service, curiosity, and also achievement in the technology side as well.
2: Can you share some reminders for students when finalizing their Jupas choices as the competition is expected to be increasingly fierce this year?
1: Our recommendation is after students receiving their exam score is to try to match up their exam score with the requirement of the different program. So particularly for Hong Kong U, they can come to our website and use the calculator to calculate what their score will convert into for each particular program. If their calculated score is already meeting the expected score, then they can consider putting the program in A1. But of course, this will be a bit risky. But if their calculated score is higher than the expected score by 1 or 2 points, then that means their chance of getting into the program is much higher. And in the past few years, 100% of the students we admit have always been selecting our program in Band A.
3: That was Professor Bennett Yim from HKU. Authorities in Bangkok say a short circuit in a ceiling air conditioner may have caused a deadly fire which killed 28 people and injured dozens in a pub in the city. Sean Kennedy has more.
4: Police are investigating the fire, including blocked emergency exits and the use of flammable material in stage decorations and soundproofing. Bangkok's nightlife is a major draw card for the country's tourism sector, and these tourists were undeterred by the blaze. This Belgian visitor said he still felt safe in the country and wasn't about to change his plans.
5: For me, I am sure that everything is put in place to try to make it as secure as possible. I have not felt in danger at all since coming here. Now, events like that, well, yes, it happens. It is unfortunate, of course. No, I do not feel in danger. I would not question the security measures that are in place here in Thailand.
4: This American tourist echoed his comment.
6: I don't think that what happened last night represents all of Thailand. I think it's just an unfortunate accident that happened, and I don't think that should deviate anybody from like visiting or anything like that.
4: But the tragedy may prompt questions about the country's fire safety. In 2022, 14 people were killed in a fire at a bar in eastern Thailand. And more than a decade before that, 66 people were killed and more than 200 injured in a fire during a New Year's Eve celebration at the Santika nightclub in Bangkok.
0: U.S. President Donald Trump says a naval blockade on Iranian ports will be reimposed, while vowing hefty fees for ships transiting the Strait of Hormuz. But Tehran hit back, pledging to charge a lower rate for passage through the waterway. The maritime blockade is due to begin early tomorrow morning, Hong Kong time. Meanwhile, the U.S. military says it has launched a fresh salvo of attacks on Iran, marking the third night in a row it has struck the country. Oil prices have shot up around that 9%. Here's Sean Kennedy again.
4: In an announcement on Truth Social, Trump said the Hormuz Strait was open and the United States would charge a 20% toll on all cargo shipped. Before the conflict began in February, around a fifth of the world's oil and gas traffic passed through Hormuz daily. The U.S. 20% fee could generate around $250 million a day. United Nations spokesperson Stefan Dujarric addressed a news briefing on the standoff, but sidestepped a question on Trump's planned 20% toll.
7: Look, I think as you rightly point out, we've seen a lot of rhetoric around the Strait of Hormuz. Throughout this crisis, the Secretary General's position has been consistent. He wants to see freedom of navigation in the Strait of Hormuz, and we said that as late as yesterday.
4: Since the conflict began earlier this year, Iran has also sought to establish a permanent fee and permit system of its own for vessels using the strait. Iranian naval forces have been broadcasting warnings to all shipping attempting to use the waterway.
8: Attention all ships, this is Sepah Navy, Iran's Islamic Revolutionary Guard Corps Navy. From now on, all navigating through the Strait of Hormuz is forbidden. No ship in every type is not allowed to pass from the Strait of Hormuz till next notice.
4: Tit-for-tat attacks have escalated in recent days, leaving a question mark over the survival of a memorandum of understanding signed last month that was intended to reopen the strait and halt hostilities. Trump says he considers the ceasefire over, but the door is open to further talks. Tehran says the only way to restore regular shipping traffic is to end U.S. military interventions in the waterway. The U.S. said its forces were positioned to safeguard freedom of navigation and traffic was flowing.
3: Sean Kennedy. British counter-terrorism police are now leading the investigation into the suspected murder of former British government minister Anne Widdecombe. 78-year-old Widdecombe was found dead at her home in southwest England last Thursday with what police described as serious injuries. She was a prominent member of Nigel Farage's Reform UK party, having left the Conservatives after she stood down from Parliament in 2010. Police arrested a man in Rotherham, northern England, late on Saturday on suspicion of her murder and initially said there was nothing to suggest a link to terrorism. British Home Secretary Shabana Mahmood made this announcement in Parliament.
9: On Wednesday, Anne Widdecombe was murdered in her home. The circumstances of her death are extremely distressing. Counter-terrorism policing have now taken the lead in the investigation. As Lawrence Taylor, the head of National Counter-terrorism Policing, has said, and I quote, "We now have new information and evidence that means counter-terrorism policing is leading the investigation. We are pursuing multiple lines of inquiry to establish the motivation for this attack." The police now have a suspect in custody, a 28-year-old white British man. And I can confirm to the House that this man was not known to prevent. The police have cautioned against speculating about the case. That is the right thing to do for Anne's family and friends. It is also vital that the police are given the space they need to carry out their work. For now, what matters most is supporting the investigation so that we can see justice delivered for Anne and all who loved her.
3: Prevent is Britain's counter-radicalisation scheme.
0: The European Union and partners have launched a preliminary Gaza early recovery package worth about 1

0: US$1 billion. At a news conference in Brussels, European Commissioner Dubravka Šuica told Palestinian Authority Prime Minister Mohammed Mustafa they know it's only a fraction of what's needed.
1: Since we need 70 billion, we have only 1 billion today. But this is also something to show that we support Palestinian people, both in West Bank and in Gaza, and let's hope for the best. So we have to do, although we know that ceasefire is fragile, we know what's going on, but at the same time, we have to work in parallel. We cannot wait for the situation to be normalized.
0: The United Nations has estimated the cost of rebuilding Gaza at around $70 billion after more than 2.5 years of war that's left most of the enclave in ruins.
2: The time is 7:22. 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To business and finance news, tech shares have pulled US stocks lower after US President Donald Trump announced that he would reinstate a blockade on Iranian ports in the latest escalation of US-Iran hostilities that sent oil prices jumping and dampened risk appetite. Among the three major US stock indexes, the tech-laden Nasdaq led the losses, falling 1.6% to 25,873. The S&P 500 was down 0.8%. to 7,515, the Dow fell 0.3% to 52,498, but the fall was cushioned by rising energy stocks, which were boosted by spiking crude prices due to fewer vessels passing through the Strait of Hormuz. Alexander Morris is the CEO and Chief Investment Officer at FM Investments.
3: Anyone watching the market today is really seeing what happens when there is confusion in the market and of information. We have a weekend where we think that Iran is sorting itself out, and then the blockade is back on. The ceasefire is teetering, but we're shooting at each other. Confusion is back.
0: California and 11 other states are suing to block Paramount's $110 billion acquisition of Warner Brothers Discovery. They say it would create a media giant with the power to control prices in film and television. Sean Kennedy reports.
4: The lawsuit threatens to derail Paramount CEO David Ellison's bid to transform his company into a major rival of Netflix and Disney. Critics say Paramount's political connections with the Trump administration smoothed the path to regulatory clearance last month. All of the attorneys general involved in the lawsuit are Democrats, including Rob Bonta, the attorney general for California.
5: David Ellison may think this is an offer we can't refuse, but I'm here to say he's wrong. I'm proud to lead 12 attorneys general across the country to put an end to a merger that, let's just say it simply, breaks the law. It hurts an industry that touches the lives of Americans daily and brings so much to the state of California.
4: The lawsuit says the combined company would pocket more than 25 cents of every dollar from wide-release theatrical films and basic cable channels in the U.S. Theater owners are worried that the deal will mean fewer films, and the film industry worries it will lead to mass job losses. Bonta said the movie and television industry was unique.
5: Movies and TV shows are not run-of-the-mill commodities. The film and entertainment industry doesn't exist just to buy and to sell them. It exists to tell stories, to spark ideas and spark curiosity, to inspire and sometimes to inform.
4: Paramount rejects the state's claims. It says the lawsuit is based on a misrepresentation of competition in the entertainment industry. It says the merger will allow it to produce more, not less, after it cuts $6 billion in excess infrastructure, marketing, and corporate jobs. David Ellison has vowed that the combined film studios would release 30 movies a year.
0: And in just a moment, Carlos Escueta will be back with a roundup of sports right after this.
6: The Labor Department is holding the Exploring New Opportunities Job Fair at McPherson Stadium in Mong Kok on July 16th and 17th. Over 60 employers will participate, offering a wide range of job vacancies and accepting applications on the spot. Please visit the Labor Department website at www.jobs.gov.hk or call 2153-3982 for details.
7: Good morning, Sports News Now. With me, I'm Carlos Escuera, and we start with football, where Spain are making final preparations for their blockbuster World Cup semi-final clash against France, which kicks off in Dallas early tomorrow morning, Hong Kong time. The 2010 champions face a tough test in the French, who are determined to avenge their loss in the final of the 2022 edition of the tournament. Spain midfielder Alex Baena says his team will focus on a possession-based control game to silence France's fearsome attack.
8: We're really looking forward to tomorrow, to the referee blowing the opening whistle. As you said, I don't think either they or we are afraid. It's a matter of respect for one of the best national teams in the tournament and in the world. Well, we hope it will be a very, very tight match that will be decided by small details.
7: Sticking with football, new Chelsea boss Xabi Alonso says he wants to see a greater desire to compete from his players as he prepares for his first season in charge of the Premier League club. The former Real Madrid boss inherits a side seeking stability after two managerial changes, with Enzo Maresca and Liam Rossinho both departing. Alonso has his sights set on returning the Blues to high-level competition following a disappointing 10th place finish and trophy-less campaign.
9: We need to have hunger. We need to have the passion for the game. We need to want to improve. Premier League is such a competitive competition, and for that we need to prepare ourselves. We need to be really, really determined in details, really strong on our basics. How we want to play. We'll have time for that, but those are the most important pillars in our game.
7: And new Liverpool manager Andoni Iraola has vowed the team will play with more intensity and aggression in the upcoming season, while promising to stay true to himself. Iraola arrived at Anfield last month on a two-year contract after 3 years with Bournemouth. His appointment comes after a turbulent season under former boss Arne Slot, which saw the 2025 Premier League champions finish in fifth. Iraola says he is well aware of the magnitude of the position that he holds.
10: I want to think I understand. Probably until you are not here and until I don't go through certain experiences, I will not fully know. I'm here to experience those situations. I'm ready for it. I understand this is a massive club. Everything that I'm going to say now, it's going to go to big scrutiny. You have to be very aware of the mistakes, but I wouldn't like also to be too careful.
7: And that's your look at sports.
0: Thanks, Carlos. And the weather forecast for today: cloudy with occasional showers and squally thunderstorms. Showers will be heavy at times. The maximum temperature will be around 30 degrees. Winds will be moderate northeasterly, becoming moderate to fresh southerlies, occasionally strong offshore. Looking ahead, showers will be heavier in some areas with squally thunderstorms at first tomorrow. The weather will remain unsettled with showers and thunderstorms in the following couple of days. Right now, the thunderstorm warning is in effect. 27 degrees Celsius, the relative humidity 93%. And let's cross over to the newsroom now for a look at some other news headlines.
11: It's 7:30, I'm Wendy Wong. Veteran Hong Kong filmmaker Nan Shen Shi has passed away at the age of 75. She had produced and distributed many of the city's classic cinematic works, including Infernal Affairs, A Chinese Ghost Story, and Once Upon a Time in China. Secretary for Culture, Sports and Tourism Rosanna Law has expressed sorrow over Shi's passing, saying she had dedicated her life to the film and TV industry, leaving behind precious cinematic memories for the people of Hong Kong. U.S. President Donald Trump says a naval blockade will be reimposed on Iranian ports and vowed to charge hefty fees for ships using the Strait of Hormuz. But Tehran said it would offer lower rates instead. The blockade is due to start early tomorrow morning, Hong Kong time. The U.S. military has also launched a fresh attack on Iran the third night in a row. Earlier at a press briefing in Tehran, Iranian Foreign Ministry spokesperson Esmail Begay said Iran would avenge the death of its supreme leader, Ayatollah Ali Khamenei.
8: Seeking justice and avenging the death of the martyred leader and every Iranian who was injured or killed in U.S. and Israeli attacks is a fundamental principle and a demand shared by the public. The state has a clear responsibility in this regard. The Foreign Ministry is part of this process. At the international level, we will use every available legal and international mechanism.
12: both to document these crimes and to pursue justice. We will not hesitate to defend ourselves. Any country that is used to launch attacks against the Islamic Republic of Iran will naturally be subject to Iran's defensive measures.
11: Anti-terrorism police in the UK are now leading the investigation into the killing of veteran British right-wing

0: The head of National Counter-Terrorism Policing has said, and I quote, "We now have new information and evidence that means counter-terrorism policing is leading the investigation. We are pursuing multiple lines of inquiry to establish the motivation for this attack."
1: Locally, the observatory says it will assess the need for tropical cyclone warning signals today as a low-pressure area over the northern South China Sea has moved to within 100 kilometres south of Hong Kong. The forecaster says its structure remains loose with weak winds near its centre and not yet reaching tropical cyclone strength. The observatory says it will closely monitor its development and local wind conditions. The news from RTHK.
2: Thanks to Wendy Wong in our newsroom. You're listening to Hong Kong Today with Ben Che and myself, Todd Harding. This morning, US President Donald Trump reimposes a naval blockade on Iranian ports.
3: British counter-terrorism police officers take charge of the investigation into the suspected murder of former British government minister Anne Widdecombe.
2: And Hong Kong mourns the passing of Nansen Shi, the veteran filmmaker behind Infernal Affairs and A Chinese Ghost Story.
3: U.S. President Donald Trump says a naval blockade on Iranian ports will be reimposed while vowing hefty fees for ships transiting the Strait of Hormuz. But Tehran hit back, pledging to charge a lower rate for passage through the waterway. The maritime blockade is due to begin early tomorrow morning Hong Kong time. Meanwhile, the U.S. military says it has launched a fresh salvo of attacks on Iran, marking the third night in a row it has struck the country. Oil prices have shot up around 9%. Sean Kennedy reports.
4: In an announcement on Truth Social, Trump said the Hormuz Strait was open and the United States would charge a 20% toll on all cargo shipped. Before the conflict began in February, around a fifth of the world's oil and gas traffic passed through Hormuz daily. The U.S. 20% fee could generate around $250 million U.S. dollars a day. United Nations spokesperson Stefan Dujarric addressed a news briefing on the standoff, but sidestepped a question on Trump's planned 20% toll.
5: Look, I think as you rightly point out, we've seen a lot of rhetoric around the Strait of Hormuz. Throughout this crisis, the Secretary General's position has been consistent. He wants to see freedom of navigation in the Strait of Hormuz. And we said that as late as yesterday.
4: Since the conflict began earlier this year, Iran has also sought to establish a permanent fee and permit system of its own for vessels using the strait. Iranian naval forces have been broadcasting warnings to all shipping attempting to use the waterway.
6: Attention all ships, this is Sepah Navy, Iran's Islamic Revolutionary Guard Corps Navy. From now on, all navigating through the Strait of Hormuz is forbidden. No ship in every type is not allowed to pass from the Strait of Hormuz till next notice.
4: Tit-for-tat attacks have escalated in recent days, leaving a question mark over the survival of a memorandum of understanding signed last month that was intended to reopen the strait and halt hostilities. Trump says he considers the ceasefire over, but the door is open to further talks. Tehran says the only way to restore regular shipping traffic is to end U.S. military interventions in the waterway. The U.S. said its forces were positioned to safeguard freedom of navigation and traffic was flowing.
2: Sean Kennedy. In the UK, anti-terrorism police have taken charge of an investigation into the killing of veteran right-wing politician Anne Widdecombe after fresh evidence emerged. Police say a suspect detained at the weekend over the attack on the 78-year-old former Conservative minister has now been rearrested on suspicion of committing, preparing or instigating terrorism. Earlier, I asked our UK correspondent Gavin Gray about the circumstances of Widdecombe's death.
7: An extraordinary set of circumstances, which has been a truly unusual investigation. So Anne Widdecombe, a former government minister under John Major's government in the mid-90s, was found dead in her house. She'd retired down to the southwest of England to Devon. And initially, police thought that she had simply died and the injuries she sustained were from falling. All of a sudden, it became a murder investigation. They arrested a local man living in a neighbouring town, Newton Abbott. And then all of a sudden, he was released and the police said he's got nothing to do with the investigation. There was some concern because of her background as a senior minister and also minister for prison. prisons, that in some way this may be linked to her parliamentary political work. We were told that that is not the case. And then police arrested

0: a man who lives some 400 kilometres away in Yorkshire. And all of a sudden today we learn that police investigating and questioning this 28-year-old white British man. All of a sudden we learn the inquiry is now being conducted by counter-terrorism police after new information and evidence came to light. So this twists and turns all the time, and there's a great deal of interest in exactly how Anne Widdecombe came to meet her death.
1: And what do we know about the suspect who had been arrested over the weekend, released and now rearrested?
0: The rearrest, which is all really a part of the fact that it's now down to a terrorism inquiry, has been the subject of most of the national papers' front pages because cameras, CCTV cameras, have actually managed to capture the man from a neighbouring property, have captured him basically getting in the car in what it is thought was the journey down to Devon, as I said, some 400 kilometres. It is being speculated that in his pocket he appears to have a sort of a large, heavy stick, almost like a baton. And then more CCTV video shows him arriving back at the property a while later. He's been described in the media as a loner. He recently lost his father, not politically active. So what this link is to terrorism and the allegations surrounding that are really, really quite unusual and are going to be well poured over by the media. Now, I have to say all of the details about that man, other than the fact he's a 28-year-old white British man from Rotherham in South Yorkshire, all of that is simply what the media are reporting from this amateur video, from the CCTV, from the neighbour's property, and the little they've been able to glean from neighbours of this man.
1: Yes, police initially said there was no information to suggest that this is a terrorism-related incident. What's changed now?
0: Yes, it's evidently they must have done some work, obviously, on this man's house, maybe on his car, no doubt on his internet searches, his use of phone, etc. And there they must have come across things which point in a certain direction and has led them to start to make inquiries about it being a potential act of terrorism. Now, the one thing that is interesting about this is that the government here, for many, many years now, Todd, has run a program called Prevent. And that is to try and prevent lone wolves, if you like, committing terrorist acts, so individuals committing terrorist acts. And the whole point of the scheme is if you know somebody that you think is now acting strangely or in an eccentric way, in a dangerous way, threatening violence, you can contact the government confidentially on this Prevent program. Now, very quickly, we learned today from the Home Secretary that the suspect is not known under the government's Prevent anti-terror scheme. So it would appear somebody not previously looked at by the security services, so we'd think. But of course, now security being looked at in a much wider topic for our elected politicians. Has this been looked at closely enough? Should it be upgraded and assessed? We have had the loss, the deaths, the murders of two MPs in the last 5, 6, 7 years. And people are beginning to think that they require and demand and should receive much greater round-the-clock protection. Though, to be clear, Anne Widdecombe had retired effectively from political life.
2: Our UK correspondent Gavin Gray. Veteran Hong Kong filmmaker Nansen Shi has passed away at the age of 75. She had produced and distributed many of the city's classic cinematic works, including Inferno Affairs, A Chinese Ghost Story, and Once Upon a Time in China. Secretary for Culture, Sports and Tourism Rosanna Law has expressed sorrow over Shi's passing, saying she had dedicated her life to the film and TV industry, leaving behind precious cinematic memories for the people of Hong Kong. Cecil Wong reports.
3: Shi's film studio said in a statement that she had been in declining health since 2022 due to immune system issues. In recent months, a bacterial infection led to multiple organ failure. She passed away at Hong Kong Sanatorium and Hospital last night. Her ex-husband, director Choi Hark, told reporters she had stayed strong until the very end. He said she passed away peacefully, surrounded by family and friends. She and Choi were jointly awarded the Lifetime Achievement Award at the 43rd Hong Kong Film Awards last year. Secretary for Culture, Sports and Tourism Rosanna Law expressed sorrow over Xi's passing and extended her deepest condolences to her family. In a statement, Law said Xi had made significant contributions to the long-term development of Hong Kong's film industry. Xi had served as a jury member or president at major international film festivals and received multiple local and international awards for her global vision and marketing skills. Law said her efforts were key to promoting Hong Kong films on the international stage. Xi had produced and distributed numerous films, including the A China Ghost Story series, the Once Upon a Time in China series, Black Mask, The Legend of Zhu, and Infernal Affairs. Law said Xi will always be remembered for her extraordinary contributions to Hong Kong's film and TV industry.
1: Cecil Wong. There's been a smooth start to the scheme which allows dog owners to bring their pets to over 900 designated restaurants. Just a score of minor complaints were recorded after 2,300 inspections by the Food and Environmental Hygiene Department since the first phase of the policy was launched last Thursday. Janice Lowe reports.
4: Food and Environmental Hygiene Department Director Albert Yun told RTHK that the checks were carried out by a 90-strong dedicated team set up to assist restaurateurs adapt to the scheme. The inspectors also made 400 visits to eateries that have yet to obtain the dog-friendly license.
5: During the period, we have received a small number of complaints, around 20. They mainly involve minor violations, such as the length of leashes and the positions where dogs were sitting. We will follow up and investigate.
4: Yun said during a month-long adaptation period, officers will mainly focus on giving guidance, with the priority being on offering advice. But he warned that the officers will not turn a blind eye on violations and will issue warnings for serious infractions. They will also take resolute enforcement action if there are cases that seriously affect environmental hygiene or food safety. The director said a small number of eateries had opted out of the scheme, mainly because they require more time to fine-tune operational arrangements such as manpower needs and venue partitions, as well as in response to customer feedback. As the new policy lifts a decades-old ban, he said temporary withdrawals are a responsible decision if the eateries are not fully prepared, as they will help improve the dining experience and service quality. Yun confirmed earlier indications over the timeline for the next round of applications, saying it will begin as early as 6 months.
2: Janice Lowe. The Business and Professionals Alliance has submitted 130 proposals for the upcoming policy address. As Elvis Yu reports, one of its suggestions is to encourage airlines to add direct flight destinations and increase frequencies.
6: The proposals cover 9 key areas with the theme of boosting the economy and people's livelihoods. The party says the governments could do more to encourage airlines to fly to more destinations. Party leader and lawmaker Jimmy Ng says connecting the SAR with its partners across the region will generate economic benefits.
7: For Hong Kong's future development and to align with the development of the Greater Bay Area, countries under the Belt and Road Initiative and Middle Eastern countries, I believe increasing direct flight destinations and frequencies to these places will promote the flow of talent, logistics and capital. This means more economic and people-to-people exchanges, which would create a brighter future for Hong Kong.
6: The BPA also called for efforts to promote high-end tourism, recommending a new theme park centered on local movies. To improve livelihoods, it called for the establishment of a dedicated committee to support the middle class and the removal of the two-tiered salaries tax regime. The party also wanted to speed up the development of the northern metropolis. The BPA urged the government to align the annual policy blueprints with the city's inaugural 5-year plan, establishing an assessment mechanism for various development goals to help build a shared vision for the future.
1: Elvis Yu. The Hong Kong Medical Association has launched its annual education campaign to remind adults to get jabs on a regular basis against vaccine-preventable diseases. The Adult Immunisation Public Education Campaign has been running since 2022. Joseph Tsang is a council member of the association and an infectious disease specialist. He spoke to Swara Campbell about the importance of the campaign.
8: I think there are several issues for adults to get vaccinated. First of all, try to reduce the infection as well as the potential severe illness. The second thing is I think we need to build up the herd immunity in the community. The third thing would be try to protect those high-risk groups, those elderly, those immunocompromised, against the high mortality threats to them, as well as to prevent long-term complications

0: patients, such as for COVID, let's say the COVID vaccine may somehow prevent patients getting multi-organ damage and can prevent them from getting post-COVID sequelae, or what we call long COVID. So this is the reasons why we need to consider. Something that we have not been explicitly mentioned in the press con is that we noticed that there are some deficit in the public awareness, mainly due to the fatigueness of the idea of having vaccinations. In particular, we have gone through the COVID pandemics, but as a professional bodies, we have to alert the members of the community as regard to the benefits or merits of getting vaccinated.
1: Could you please tell me more about your campaign? How can this campaign enhance public understanding of vaccine-preventable diseases and encourage adults to receive appropriate vaccination?
0: I think the Hong Kong MA 2026 Adult Immunizations Public Education Program deploys multi-channel strategy to bridge the awareness gaps in the society. We try to offer some weight for the general public to get informed about the good thing about having vaccination.
1: Why have COVID-19 cases suddenly been on the rise in the past few months?
0: I think following a period of relatively low community activities, the local COVID-19 cases have somehow steadily uprising since early May of this year. Due to several epidemiological drivers, I think first of all, the viral mutations, the changes about the strain of the COVID-19. And the second will be the waning of the community herd immunity. So that put it together somehow makes there's a uprising trend of the COVID-19 cases. So actually, we're also fully aware that every 6 months to 9 months, there will be having a slightly surge of the COVID cases in the past.
2: That was Joseph Zhang from the Hong Kong Medical Association. A group of lawmakers has thrown its weight behind the northern metropolis, presenting various proposals aimed at transforming the development into Hong Kong's next great economic engine. After meeting Chief Executive John Lee, the group, known as C15+, urged the government to think beyond infrastructure. It called for sweeping reforms in university research, public housing policy, and aviation technology to turn the mega project into a living laboratory for the city's future. Here is Elvis Yu.
3: A fundamental shake-up of Hong Kong's academic culture is at the heart of the recommendations from C15+. Lawmaker Lau Chee Pang, who's also a university professor, took aim at the current research assessment exercise, arguing that the system's rigid focus on publishing in elite journals has created a divide between academia and real-world industry. To bridge that gap, he proposed a radical overhaul of university work patterns, suggesting that professors spend 4 days in lecture halls and 1 day embedded within northern metropolis industries, and vice versa for senior industry executives and researchers.
4: The extremely high-level think tank capacity of universities should be combined with industry as the direction for the future development of the northern metropolis.
3: On the housing front, lawmaker Scott Leung called for a recalibration of the territory's public housing mix specifically for the new development area. He advocated adjusting the current ratio of rental public housing to subsidized sales flats to an even 50-50, arguing that an abundance in public housing supply presents a golden opportunity to promote home ownership and social mobility. Leung also floated the idea of enhanced mortgage support for young first-time buyers.
5: I proposed whether we could offer eligible young people applying under the white form a higher mortgage loan-to-value ratio when purchasing subsidised sale flats in the northern metropolis. Currently, the white form offers mortgage loans of up to a loan-to-value ratio of 90%. If young people want to buy subsidised housing in the northern metropolis, could we provide them with 95% mortgage loan?
3: Lawmaker Chan Siu-Hong shifted the focus to technology and regulatory innovation, urging the government to designate the northern metropolis as a pioneering first-mover zone for the low-altitude economy. He proposed implementing designated sky corridors for drone and autonomous vehicle applications, stressing the administration must act with urgency to seize the economic potential of those emerging sectors.
6: The time is 7:52. 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To be

0: business and finance news, tech shares have pulled U.S. stocks lower after U.S. President Donald Trump announced that he would reinstate a blockade on Iranian ports in the latest escalation of U.S.-Iran hostilities that sent oil prices jumping and dampened risk appetite. Among the three major U.S. stock indexes, the tech-laden Nasdaq led the losses, falling 1.6% to 25,873. The S&P 500 was down 0.8% to 7,515. The Dow fell 0.3% to 52,498, but the fall was cushioned by rising energy stocks, which were boosted by spiking crude prices due to fewer vessels passing through the Strait of Hormuz. Alexander Morris is the CEO and Chief Investment Officer at FM Investments.
1: Anyone watching the market today is really seeing what happens when there is confusion in the market and of information. We have a weekend where we think that Iran is sorting itself out, and then the blockade is back on. The ceasefire is teetering, but we're shooting at each other. Confusion is back.
2: China has set a goal of raising total retail sales of consumer goods to around 60 trillion yuan by 2030 and further strengthening consumption's role in driving economic growth, according to a government plan on expanding spending during the 15th five-year plan period. Sachin Katfi reports.
3: The plan, which was recently approved by the State Council, also aims to significantly increase the ratio of household consumption to GDP and achieve relatively fast growth in total goods and services consumption. The plan outlines other targets and areas, including optimizing the consumption structure, continuously improving consumption capacity, enhancing the supply of goods and services, and significantly improving the consumption environment. During the previous five-year plan period, the consumer market had achieved remarkable results, with total retail sales of consumer goods reaching 50.1 trillion yuan in 2025, surpassing the 50 trillion yuan mark for the first time. The 15th five-year plan period will see China's consumer market development enter a critical stage of both scale expansion and quality improvement, with a solid consumption foundation, sound upgrading momentum, and abundant innovation vitality in consumption scenarios. In its approval of the plan, the State Council stresses efforts to increase domestic demand, adopt specific actions to boost consumption, expand services consumption, upgrade goods consumption, and enrich business forms, among others. It also urges local governments at all levels to make consumption expansion a key task in their economic and social development during the 15th five-year plan period, while implementing the plan's objectives and policy measures in line with their local conditions.
2: Sachin Katvi. And Carlos Escueta will be back with a final look at the latest sporting action in just a moment.
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6: Good morning, sports news now with me. I'm Carlos Escueda, and we start with football, where Spain are making their final preparations for the blockbuster World Cup semi-final clash against France, which kicks off in Dallas early tomorrow morning, Hong Kong time. The 2010 champions face a tough test in the French, who are determined to avenge their loss in the final of the 2022 edition of the tournament. Spain midfielder Alex Baena says his team will focus on a possession-based control game in order to silence France's fearsome attack.
7: We're really looking forward to tomorrow, to the referee blowing the opening whistle. As you said, I don't think either they or we are afraid. It's a matter of respect for one of the best national teams in the tournament and in the world. Well, we hope it will be a very, very tight match that will be decided by small details.
6: Also in football, new Liverpool manager Andoni Iraola has vowed the team will play with more intensity and aggression in the upcoming season, while promising to stay true to himself. Iraola arrived at Anfield last month on a two-year contract after 3 years with Bournemouth. His appointment comes after a turbulent season under former boss Arne Slot, which saw the 2025 Premier League champions slip to fifth. Iraola says he is well aware of the magnitude of the position he holds.
8: I want to think I understand. Probably until you are not here and until I don't go through certain experiences, I will not fully know. I'm here to experience those situations. I'm ready for it. I understand this is a massive club. Everything that I'm going to say now, it's going to go to big scrutiny. You have to be very aware of the mistakes, but I wouldn't like also to be too careful.
6: Well, meanwhile, new Chelsea boss Xabi Alonso says he wants to see a greater desire to compete from his players as he prepares for his first season in charge of the Premier League club. The former Real Madrid boss inherits a side seeking stability after two managerial changes, with Enzo Maresca and Liam Rossinha both departing. Alonso has his sights set on returning the Blues to high-level competition following a disappointing 10th-place finish and trophy-less campaign.
9: We need to have hunger. We need to have the passion for the game. We need to want to improve. Premier League is such a competitive competition, and for that we need to prepare ourselves. We need to be really, really determined in details, really strong on our basics, how we want to play. We'll have time for that, but those are the most important pillars in our game.
6: And finally, in cricket, India completed a 270-run crushing of England to claim victory in the first women's test at Lord's. England, who set a record-breaking target of 457 for victory, were dismissed for 186 shortly before lunch on the final day of four. The result marked India's fourth test win over England, as the legendary cricket ground in London hosted its inaugural women's test match after 142 years of international play. And that's your look at sport.
2: Thanks, Carlos. And the weather court forecast for today before we go: mainly cloudy with occasional showers and squally thunderstorms. Showers will be heavy at times. The maximum temperature will be around 30 degrees. Winds will be moderate northeasterly, becoming moderate to fresh southerlies, occasionally strong offshore. Looking ahead, showers will be heavier in some areas with squally thunderstorms at first tomorrow. The weather will remain unsettled with showers and thunderstorms in the following couple of days. Right now, the thunderstorm warning is in effect and it will remain effective until 9:15 a.m. at the observatory, 28 degrees Celsius, with the relative humidity standing now at 91%.

0: RTHK, the news at 8 with Wendy Wong. US President Donald Trump says a naval blockade will be reimposed on Iranian ports and vowed to charge hefty fees for ships using the Strait of Hormuz. The blockade is due to start early tomorrow morning Hong Kong time. The US military has also launched fresh attacks on Iran, the third night in a row. He was speaking to reporters in the Oval Office.
1: We're knocking out all of their offensive capability, and we're controlling the straits. We're putting the blockade back. And it's a blockade not for anybody but Iran. In other words, anybody doing business with Iran can't go through. Everyone else will be able to go through. So it's a blockade. It's a very strong blockade. The blockade was probably more effective even than hitting them. But I think the combination is the thing that really does it.
0: In the UK, anti-terrorism police have taken charge of an investigation into the killing of veteran right-wing politician Anne Widdecombe after fresh evidence emerged. Police say a suspect detained at a weekend over the attack on the 78-year-old former Conservative minister has now been rearrested on suspicion of committing